0: which killed six tourists, including Australian women Bianca Jones and Holly Morton Bowles. Southeast Asia correspondent Tim Swanston reports.
1: Lao officials had recently told Australian government officials that their prosecutors did not believe they had enough evidence to link the tiger alcohol consumed and the deaths of Miss Jones and Miss Morton Bowles. The charges laid, according to Danish officials, include the sale of food products harmful to health and operating an illegal business. Denmark's Ministry of Foreign Affairs said the charges carry a penalty ranging from 3 months to 4 years imprisonment, as well as a fine. They added that the case will formally remain open for 15 years, meaning that more serious charges carrying higher penalties may still be brought.
0: Back home, more than two dozen employees of South Australia's Child Protection Department were stood down in the first 8 months of the last financial year, according to documents obtained under Freedom of Information laws. Peter Doherty reports.
2: Files from the Child Protection Agency obtained by the state opposition show 27 staff were stood down between July 2025 and February this year. The government told ABC News 9 of the employees were frontline workers. The documents also revealed 12 investigations from the Child Abuse Report Line into staff who provided care were still open at the end of February, and two workers were dismissed for misconduct during the period. The government says another two were terminated for losing a Working with Children accreditation or driver's licence. The DCP employs 2,600 staff members.
0: To the weather, strong wind warning remains for the Channel, South East Coast, South West Coast and Central West Coast. Find a path from isolated light showers about the South West. Western northwesterly winds. Partly cloudy and for Burnie, Devonport, Hobart. Morning fog, partly cloudy, 15 for Launceston. At the moment, 9 degrees in Burnie, 10 in Devonport, 5 in Launceston and 11 in Hobart. ABC News.
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5: And hello. Fantastic to be chatting with you on the program this morning, and very looking forward to your questions coming up this half hour. We are talking dog behaviour. I have questions of my own. Kat Davson-Gully from the Happy Hound Initiative is going to be in the studio to answer your dog behaviour questions. And it's always fascinating. If you have a question around what's going on with your dog, dogs, it can be plural, of course. More fun. 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You can call in on 1300 222 936. Dog behaviour talkback coming your way. And this is the perfect opportunity that I only had the chance to play mere seconds of earlier in the program in celebration of Peter Phipps and his son, Dr. Andrew Phipps, and their family and their incredible Foot Rot Flats collection. 2,000 items at the Side Space Gallery. I could only play a little bit of it, but in honour of the Foot Rot Flats collection, here's some Dave Dobbin just before we get into Dog Behaviour Talkback.

0: Dave Dobbin and his band Herbs and Slice of Heaven, the other national anthem for New Zealand, and also in celebration of the conversation we had earlier on the program, which was a ripper chat, if you missed it, with Peter Phipps and his son, Dr. Andrew Phipps, who's a neuroscientist, talking about the family's enormous foot rot flats collection, which is being exhibited at Side Space Gallery until the 26th, if you get the chance to head down to Salamanca. It's 11 past 10 on 936 ABC Hobart and ABC Northern Tasmania. Mick in Beauty Point says, love the song, always brightens my day. Something a little, well, not a little more serious, a lot more serious. Thank you, Rod, for texting in. Rod texted in from Bruni this morning saying that there had been a shark attack. So we followed up with Tasmania Police and Police and Other Emergency Services. This is the word from the pollies, says police and other emergency services are currently at the scene of an incident at Cole Point, Adventure Bay, about 9:10. Police received reports that a person had been bitten by a shark on the forearm. They're receiving medical treatment at the scene for what are believed to be, thank goodness, non-life-threatening injuries. And also police wanted to thank the public for their assistance at the scene as well. And there will be some more information, and I know Michael Della Fontana in the ABC newsroom will be absolutely all over it. So that is police currently and emergency services at the scene of a shark attack. Non-life-threatening injuries at Adventure Bay on Bruni. It's 12 past 10, 936 ABC Hobart and ABC Northern Tasmania. Coming up in mere moments, Kat Davison-Galley from the Happy Hound Initiative joining you in the studio to answer your dog behaviour questions. Perfect opportunity. If you've got a question, you can text in on 0438 922936. You can call on 1300 222 936. Dog Behaviour Talkback.
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0: At 13 past 10, and welcome back into the studio, Kat Davison-Galley, Happy Hound Initiative. How are you doing, Kat?
5: I'm good. How are you?
0: Great. Have you had an interesting, fascinating, wonderful cases coming in of late? Do you always sort of get different stuff that pops up with dog behaviour?
5: Yeah, I do. I was thinking the other day, actually, I was chatting to someone and I was like, it goes through phases. So not only I find in puppy school there are like trends or phases for breeds. So we're in really heavy golden retriever, like golden retrievers everywhere at the moment. Which is great. They're very, very sweet.
0: Of course.
5: But yeah, I'll seem to go through stages where I have all this kind of case or all this kind of case. And I do keep it general, but yeah, sometimes there's just trends that go through.
0: There is. Are you trying to tell me that the days of the oodles are over?
5: Look, I wouldn't quite say that, but golden retriever, I think maybe 2 years ago, Springer Spaniels had, everyone got a Springer.
0: Yeah.
5: And there was a little bit of a like GSP, like German Shorthaired Pointer.
0: Yes.
5: I think maybe social media or different TV shows or different movies have an effect. But, yeah, golden retrievers are, one of my class, there's three golden retrievers and then a little tiny beautiful border collie. And then in every class at the moment I have golden retriever puppies.
0: That's amazing.
5: Yeah.
0: Actually, it's funny because you think muster dogs, of course, obviously, and then, you know, they've had the border collie, they've had the, you know, the Kelpie series, and now I've got both.
5: You could start your own muster dogs program. There you go.
0: Oh, dear. If only.
5: Melissa's dogs.
0: Actually, I did want to touch on that. We'll get the time, but I want to get into some calls as well, and that is, you know, introducing those second dogs into your home. You know, is it always a good idea? Or does it seem like a good idea at the time?
5: You tell me.
0: I will tell you, by golly. At any rate, let's get into the calls. This is Dog Behaviour Talk Back with Kat Davison-Galley answering your dog behaviour questions. If you have one, plenty of ways for you to get in touch. You can text in on 0438 922 936. You can call on 1300 222 936. Or you can jump onto the ABC Listen app where you don't have to remember any phone numbers. Okay, let's get into it. Kat, Pauline's at Gravelly Beach. Hello, Pauline.
6: Oh, good morning. How are you?
0: Very well, Pauline. Go right
6: That's
0: ahead.
6: Good. Oh, thank you. I'm very lucky to get on so early. Yeah, I have a dog. She's a Kelpie Cross Staffy, I believe. She was sort of like a rescue dog. She's quite anxious, but very, very close to me. But she does startle a lot with gunshots because I live sort of behind some bush and also thunder. She's very alert to any sort of noises before I ever hear them. But last night, I was quite worried because we were just on the couch. She was asleep and suddenly she just jumped up and started trembling and I gathered there was something going on. But since then, she doesn't sort of want to come near me. She cowers when I go up to her. She did eat her breakfast this morning, but she cowers and trembles as if I'm going to, you know, do something. And I just feel has something triggered in her with me. I don't quite understand it.
5: Oh, that's awful. Yeah. I'm sorry that happened.
6: Yes.
5: I think she's probably just associated whatever had scared her and your proximity or the fact that you were close by two things together. So like an unintentional pairing of things. So,
6: right.
5: You know, say right. I was, I don't know, looking at a bus and then got stung by a bee and I didn't understand the concept of bees, I might be like, oh, looking at that bus really made my arm hurt or something like that.
6: Yeah.
5: So she may have just, triggered, you know, that's whatever's triggered her. It's thinks, oh my gosh, was that mum? Look, because she's close to you and you've got a long, you know, good relationship with her, I'm sure that she will settle down.
6: Yes. To help
5: her, I'll do lots of sniffing. So just scattering some food, you know, even around the grass or some little bits of shredded cheese, something really yummy. Lots of sniffing activities because sniffing does lower anxiety and release dopamine.
6: Yeah.
5: In terms of for the future, if you've not spoken to a vet, a good vet about this, it might be something that you could speak to a vet about to get some to talk to them about some possibly some medication or something like that can help her make her feel a little bit more comfortable. I know with my parents, they live in a rural area and there used to be a shooting club, you know, the first Saturday of every month or something.
6: Yeah.
5: So it was quite predictable. But, yeah, one of our dogs was really, really freaked out by the noises. Mm. And we just, you know, he's having a panic attack once a month for 5 hours. Not a very fun thing. So
6: no, it isn't, is it? No, well, I do have she goes to the vet and I have got little tablets there.
5: Yeah.
6: If she ever gets nervous or even when she goes to the vet. And she did have an operation a while back and I gave her that just to settle her.
5: Yeah.
6: But it's a horrible thing to see because
5: absolutely,
6: it's like they think you're going to hit them or, you know, and she's goes outside and wants to come straight in. So I'm going to take her for a walk shortly. But, I didn't know whether, you know, because she's sort of, she's with me now and she's cuddled up. So she is warming again to me.
5: Yeah,
6: but
5: beautiful.
6: It worries me that, you know, it affects her like this so much.
5: Yeah, I'd say lots of sniffing, lots of pardon me, what was your question?
6: I'm sorry, I didn't mean to interrupt.
5: No.
6: But the Staffy trait, is that a bit of a Staffy trait that they do get a little bit of anxious? And she's a bit of a whiny dog. She whimpers at anything. That's the way she talks.
5: Yeah. So Staffies are very vocal. They're usually very, I call them aggressively friendly. They just want to be your best friend in your face at all times. And they have no concept of personal space usually. they're very sweet.
0: Funny.
5: So, they're very clingy dogs to people, very friendly dogs. I'd say probably slightly more. Kelpies can be a bit sensitive, especially to sounds, because that's what we've bred them for. So they can be a tiny bit reactive, not as much as, say, a border collie. They're a bit more resilient there. But depending on her history, her genetics, even though she's XYZ breed, you never know what that will throw out. So
6: no, and I don't know what's happened in the past to her either. So
5: Has she always been like that since you got her?
6: She's a lot better now, she's always been very sensitive.
5: Very possessive
6: of me, very possessive of me. You know, I mean, she wouldn't bite anybody, but she doesn't like strange men. And, you know, like I had some tradesmen in yesterday and she was fine, but she wasn't happy with them being in here. But she wouldn't bite.
5: No.
6: She's all bluff. Well, I hope so, but she's bluff.
5: Yeah. Lots of sniffing, lots of decompression time.
6: Right.
5: Yeah. I'm sure she'll come back around.
6: Great. Thank you for your time today.
0: All the best.
6: Thank you very much.
0: Bye-bye, Pauline. It is 20 past 10 on 936 ABC Hobart and ABC Northern Taz. Great to be chatting with you on the program. And Kat Davson-Galley is here to answer your dog behaviour questions. You can text on 0438 922 936 and you can call on 1300 222 936, as has Jenny in Hobart. Hello, Jenny.
7: Hello.
0: Hello there.
7: Okay, I have a miniature retriever who is my spoilt little baby, and she barks and drives me insane, but we live at the end of a cul-de-sac and she sits on my bed all day, you know, if and when I'm at work, but I have two neighbours that have cats that decide to come into my front yard and taunt her all the time, to the point that if I've got her on the lead and she sees a cat, she just wants to rip my arm out. That's one problem. And also we have a lot of birds. I have a lot of birds that land on the front lawn, so she barks at them too. Or she growls, you know. The other thing too, when I'm walking with her on the lead down to the beach, she sees another dog on the lead. She, you know, really, it's like on the attack. But she would never actually physically attack. But this barking, and yet when I'm on the beach with her and she's off the lead, if another dog's off the lead, not a problem. If a dog's on the lead, she just wants to go this dog.
5: Mm-hmm. How old is she?
7: She'll be 4 in October.
5: Yeah. And did you say what breed was she, sorry?
7: She's a miniature retriever. She's a Connell retriever. Got her from Northern New South Wales.
5: Okay. Yeah, so I guess the couple of things, if she's barking at things at home, she's a dog, she's going to bark at things, that's what dogs do. As someone that has a Jack Russell, I understand barking. What I did is actually got some frosted film, just like from, you know, Bunnings or somewhere, like you'd put around your showers or your bathroom, so she couldn't see through the windows.
7: Oh, okay.
5: So I don't have to close the blinds and miss out on all the sunlight, but my dog can't just be window watching all the time. And this is something that I find pretty common is people say, oh, I want my dog to be able to watch the world and they love. But I'm like, no, they're just on alert all the time.
7: Mm.
5: They're barking at everything. They're being on alert. Therefore, they're not getting enough sleep. So they're overtired. So they're more on alert so that they're barking and then they don't get enough sleep and it just goes in a cruel cycle. So if there's a way you could maybe block her visual to, say, seeing the cats, you know, whether that's through shutting a door or frosted film or shutting curtains or something like that, just so she's not constantly aroused and triggered by that. In terms of the other behaviours, probably slightly more complicated to go through in a 2-minute chat, but it sounds she's really frustrated, reactive. So,
0: what is this about the on lead, off lead? Because I had exactly the same. I don't think it was you, Jenny, but I did go down. No, I've just Googled O'Connell Terry, and they love it. Just looks like a small golden retriever, really.
7: Many years back, a cross between a retriever and a cavalier. Mm. But it's a particular vet lady that bred them many, many, many years ago. Because I've had retrievers, but as you get older, they're so big and lovely. Whereas this one's half size.
5: Yeah.
7: And, she's got a lot of the retriever nature, but there's a couple of little traits in there, the cavalier I can pick out. But it's a great size. She's just the perfect size and she's still, you know, bloody hairy. She's a great size and got a lot of the retriever nature.
5: Yeah.
7: So that's what I love about it.
0: But the thing with dogs that sort of seem like they're aggressive on a lead, take them off a lead and they're the friendliest,
5: so
0: social
5: call
0: dogs.
5: That, like, frustrated reactive.
0: Right.
5: Okay. So quite often we have like overreactivity, so the barky lungy, in two very broad categories. It's more nuanced, but two very broad categories. One's fear reactive, so they bark and lunge to try and get that thing, whether it's a dog or a person, to go away, versus frustrated reactive, where they're barking and lunging out of frustration because they actually really want it to get closer, but they're on a lead. So the way I usually describe it is if, you know, each time you went to get a cookie from the cookie jar, you opened the lid and you got a cookie out and it was great. You opened the lid, you got a cookie out, it was great. You did that all the time. You loved those cookies. And then one day you went to open the lid and it was glued shut and it wouldn't open.
7: Yeah.
5: You wouldn't just go, all right, cool. You'd go, oh my gosh, and you start banging the jar and smashing it. Exactly. So it's those dogs that really want to say hi, but they're on a lead and they can't, or behind a fence or whatever that kind of barrier is. So that barrier frustration. And then, you get that barky lunging.
7: I've got a little, which a friend gave me, one of those little handheld barking things that you press when they start to bark.
5: I wouldn't be using that at all, quite honestly. Okay. I understand the want behind it, but what we're dealing, well, what you're dealing with there is the symptom rather than the problem.
7: Yeah, okay.
5: And the last thing that we want is for her to associate the thing that she's looking at with the uncomfortable or painful feeling of the barking device, and for her to go, "Oh, that dog just made me really uncomfortable," or "that kid," or "that whatever it is."
7: Because well, the other thing I was trying, I keep, like, if I see a dog coming on the other side of the street, I pull her in close to me and I just keep saying, "Good girl, good girl, good girl." That seems to be working if I see the dog first.
5: Yep. So there's lots and lots of stuff that you can do. This is something I work with very, very frequently, and there's lots of stuff that you can do that has, amazing results, but more complicated than going through it in 1 minute. So, I'd say get in touch with a trainer, myself or someone else, because it is a really common problem, and there's some pretty easy things that you can do to help you and pup out.
7: Yeah, good luck. She's generally a fantastic pup.
0: Yeah. All the best, Jenny.
7: Thank you.
0: All right.
7: Thank you. Okay.
0: This is Dog Behaviour Talkback, Kat Davison Galley from the Happy Hound Initiative, answering your dog behaviour questions. I think we've got time for another call. Elizabeth is in Lindisfarne, and I have a sneaking suspicion I will be listening very closely to this one. Hi, Elizabeth.
8: Hi.
0: Hello. Go right ahead.
8: You all?
0: Very well, very well. What's your question for Kat?
8: Okay, so I have a 2-year-old border collie, beautiful dog. He just gets very, very, very loud, crying, whimpering in the car if we are going somewhere locally. I've tried putting him in a crate and covering the crate up. If we go out of our local area, he soon settles down. But when he's somewhere he knows, I don't know whether it's anxious or excitement. I'm not quite sure.
5: Yeah, sure. So I'd say probably the best thing would be with safety in place, to film the behaviour so you can look back at what he's doing to work out, is it excitement or is it anxiety or stress? If it is just excitement, while it might be annoying, I mean, he's excited, he's going to be probably

0: or wherever that is, which is a slightly harder thing to work through because, you know, we can't really just tell him stop being so excited about doing adventurous things.
1: Elizabeth, look, just so you know, you're not alone.
0: Mm-hmm.
1: I have a border collie cross and she goes bonkers when she knows that we're going to the beach.
0: Yeah.
1: She goes absolutely bonk. And she whines and she'll bark and she just when she knows it's where she's going. So sort of I've done two things. I actually get a handful of treats when I get to the point where I know that this is when it's going to start because she's going to go, hang on a minute, I know where we're going. And I just toss them around the back.
0: So, yeah, maybe you toss them around the
1: back seat.
2: He'll start as soon as he gets in the car.
1: Oh, righto.
0: So I guess depending on the journey, you could have something like a licky mat or like a frozen licky mat or a chew or a Kong or a topple, just something for them to do while the car journey is there, which I guess will help you whether it is anxiety or excitement. But if it is anxiety, if you're noticing things like excessive panting,
2: he does licks, licking.
0: And drooling, ears back, tense face, dilated pupils, all that kind of stuff.
1: Does he do it on the way back?
2: Yes, he still will do it, but not quite as much, I'd say. He still will do it. Look, he does do a bit of licking. I wouldn't say there's any ears back or, you know, not overly tense. If he wasn't in the crate, he'd be with his legs over the seat looking excitedly at where he's going. And he knows when he's near home. If you put the indicator on, that's extremely exciting.
0: I'd say, I mean, there's probably lots of other things we could do, like overall, to help him maybe settle a little bit. But I'd say, try maybe a licky mat or a Kong or a chew in the meantime, just to see whether that can take the edge off.
2: I mean, he's an extremely settled dog away from the car. You know, there's absolutely nothing else. He's just, if we sit down, he sits down.
0: Oh,
2: you know,
0: well, like, don't complain then.
1: No, I think that's great.
2: All right. We'll see whether that works.
0: Best
2: that's,
0: of luck.
2: That's great. Thank you.
1: All the best. All right. See you, Elizabeth. So much more we could always talk about, Kat. This is the thing. We always get so many people calling in, and there's a couple of others I might pass on to you offline as well. Apologies to the texters that we couldn't get through. Yeah, it's dog behaviour. It's just so multifaceted. Thank goodness for you, Kat. Thanks very much.
0: No problem.
1: Always
0: You're
1: great
0: welcome.
1: To have you in here. Kat Davson-Galley from the Happy Hound Initiative. That's all we've got time for dog behaviour talk back. There is more, of course, on the way in just a tick. We'll catch up with Chris Rowbottom. We'll find out what's happening in Grandstand. And we've got a little bit of personal and place Tassie history coming your way.
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1: And yes, it is 28 to 11 on 936 ABC Hobart, ABC Northern Tasmania. And I want to talk to Chris Rowbottom, and the microphone doesn't work. Can you just move over there, Rowie? Well, you can move it or you can yell. It's entirely up to you.
7: Hello.
1: Oh, there, you know, you're right. It's okay.
7: Don't push that. Maybe that's why that doesn't work, because you mashed the button too hard.
1: Oh, I learnt to type on a typewriter, Rowie.
7: Yeah.
1: What can I say?
7: Well, there you go. You've almost put your finger through the desk trying to get that microphone turned on.
1: That's all right. I'll muck about with it while you're talking.
7: Yeah,
1: how
7: that's
1: you doing?
7: All right. I'm good.
1: Yeah.
7: I'm good.
1: Great.
7: Yeah, going okay. Lots and lots coming up on Grandstand. Always is. Maybe too much. From 11:05, Commonwealth Games starts this week.
1: I feel like there's been no real lead up to it.
7: I'm with you.
1: Yeah.
7: It's like
1: it's fallen a bit flat.
7: It doesn't. Does it have the magic that it once had? I just remember growing up as a kid, and the Comm Games, and maybe this is just childhood nostalgia.
1: No.
7: But the Comm Games were just the biggest thing in town. Mm-hmm. They were just huge. There was like the Olympics, and then sort of half a step behind was the Comm Games.
1: Yes.
7: Maybe it was because Australia dominated everything, and the coverage was so good because there was, you know, gold medals everywhere you looked when Australia.
1: True.

0: be competitive at the Commonwealth Games. But maybe it's because the circumstances around this Commonwealth Games, it was supposed to be in Victoria, that fell over.
1: Yeah, that's right.
0: And it's been shifted to Glasgow, and it's a bit of a more compact game. There's some sports that aren't there.
1: Speaking of those sorts of things. Well, I mean, the Commonwealth Games was the first time that I realised as a child that we were not the centre of the universe because Brisbane left us off the map.
0: Yes, yeah, that's right.
1: You know, and
0: famously.
1: I couldn't believe it.
0: Yeah.
1: And also, in a meeting the other day, someone said there's no rowing at the Commonwealth Games.
0: There's no rowing.
1: What?
0: There's no hockey.
1: Huh?
0: And we're going to be talking about that during the show because I went and was doing some prep earlier in the week, and I was like, all right, which Tasmanians have we got going to the Commonwealth Games? We've got two athletes. We've got two cyclists in Georgia Baker and Felicity Wilson-Haffenden, mm-hmm. which is terrific.
1: Yes.
0: Good on them. Fantastic. Hope they go well. I'm sure they will. But I think Birmingham 2022, we had 12 or 15 Tasmanians.
1: Did they have rowing then? Did they have hockey then?
0: Well, they had the hockey.
1: Yeah.
0: We had Ariane Titmus. We had a couple of sprinters in Jack Hale and Jacob Despard and a couple of others that sort of bobbed up. But only the two athletes this time around. So maybe that's why locally it's felt a little flat. We haven't had the build-up. But that hockey piece in particular, because Australia would go to these Commonwealth Games and just win gold medals or be in the gold medal playoff at worst, you know, and it was
1: it
0: was a big thing. It was well watched. And the Tasmanian contingent in these Commonwealth Games teams was always quite strong. So we're going to be talking to Adam Clifford. He had a really good piece in the Mercury during the week about this very topic. Mm-hmm. And I wanted to talk a bit more about it with him about just, you know, what it means when you take a staple sport out of the Commonwealth Games and the knock-on effects for the sport in Australia and then all the way down to Tassie where we've got some stars coming through at the moment. And yes, there's World Cups and there's obviously Olympics and whatnot, but you don't want to waste a golden generation
1: of
0: players coming through.
1: But why rowing? I mean, not to make you the knower of all things, but you are in my book when it comes to sport. Is it that it's been a race to the finish line because of that change?
0: I think
1: of
0: so.
1: Players,
0: yeah,
1: they just didn't have everything ready.
0: I think because it all happened the way that it did, and Glasgow came in and scooped it up, and then there were some conditions around that. Well, we're not going to have we're going to have a diet Commonwealth Games almost because it was all a little rushed and it was all a little last minute, and some sports just had to go because of the nature of what happened. So, and hockey was unfortunately one of those. So, yeah, we'll get into that. On a more positive note, Brian Rowe, who's a longtime Tasmanian sporting administrator, judge, adjudicator, he's heading off for his 12th Commonwealth Games. He's been going to Commonwealth Games since Brisbane 1982, doing judging and officiating and all those sorts of things.
1: Well, that's good because he would have had a good hard word to them.
0: Yeah, well, exactly. And I want to ask him, you know, how's it changed over 44 years? Is the magic still there? But he's going to be adjudicating the athletics as well, as he does. And, we'll get his thoughts on all things Commonwealth Games and how he's seen things evolve over 40-odd years as well. What else have we got for you? We'll have a little bit of Devils. The girls are playing at the moment. I don't have an updated score for you. Last time I looked, they were up by a goal, so that's good, against Williamstown. And the men are playing a little later this afternoon in Melbourne. We're going to talk some World Cup with Andrew Cooling.
1: Can't ignore that.
0: He's just a if there was a gold medal for consuming sport, he would be the reigning champion. Tasmanian Netball League Grand Final happening tonight in Launceston. Northern Hawks Cavaliers, they play every year. It's an astonishing rivalry, these two teams that they have. We'll be talking to the Northern Hawks. And Inter-Dominion Harness Racing happening in Brisbane tonight. It's the Melbourne Cup of Harness Racing, million-dollar race. There's a couple of Tasmanian fancies in this race. Long shots, it has to be said, but just to get to, you have to go through all this qualifying to get to the Inter-Dominion. So to be in the, you know, top 13 horses in the country, pretty much, is an achievement in itself. So we'll talk a little bit about that as well. But it's going to be a bit of an open, sort of free-flowing show. And I'd like to hear from our listeners, you know.
1: We'll talk sporting world.
0: We'll talk Devils coach. Brendan Gale had some interesting comments yesterday. Well, they were pretty dry, actually, but upon closer inspection, they were more interesting than I initially thought they were.
1: Okay.
0: He said a couple of little things just subtly that just might have went through to the keeper, and that upon listening back, I thought were interesting. A couple of clues there, maybe. So we'll open that up to the text line around the Tassie Devils inaugural coach. It's the talk of the town. Who's it going to be? Who should it be? Who don't you want? We'll get the conversation flowing there.
1: Oh, before you go, Deb, who's in Launceston, texted in to say, hi, I'm pretty sure there's no rowing at the Comm Games because they have World Cup events.
0: Oh, yeah, that makes sense.
1: That makes sense, yeah.
0: There's some World Cup hockey
1: as
0: well.
1: Thanks for clearing that up, Deb.
0: But I wonder if the World Cups were sort of brought in lieu of... I think rowing at the Comm Games is a uncommon thing. So
1: keep those texts coming. 0438 922 936. Chris Rowbottom bringing you the brilliant grandstand from 11 o'clock. Don't miss it. Good on you, Rowie. It's 21 to 11. We're headed to the West Tamar very soon, and it's some history. I love talking to the real people, the real person, the human behind the story and behind the history. And that's what you're going to hear. Multi-generational member of the West Tamar community. On the way on 936 ABC Hobart, ABC Northern Tas.

0: Steve Miller knew how to write a pop song. The Steve Miller Band and Take the Money and Run on 936 ABC Hobart and ABC Northern Tasmania with Mel Bush. Great to have you along on the program this morning at 18 to 11 o'clock. Something not so great at all, but I just want to give you a bit of an update when we learned earlier that there had been a shark attack at Adventure Bay on Bruny Island. The latest update from TAS Police is that a 31-year-old man who was recreationally diving off Cole Point. There was a community alert put out by police that said the shark was an estimated 2 metres in length and is described as a white pointer. I believe we'll get some more details on that, hopefully. I know Michael Della Fontana is all over it in the ABC newsroom. It was a bite to the forearm of the man and believed to be non-life threatening, which is really good news. So we'll keep you up to date. Stick with us for the news at 11 o'clock. More details on that with MDF. 17 to 11. Coming up, though, I have a little Tassie history for you. It's a history of place, but also it's a very personal one. I want to introduce you to a gentleman who's lived practically his entire life, and it's been a long one, on the West Tamar. And Bluey Gatenby has been good enough to share some of his tales.
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5: with Mel Bush.
0: When I personally first moved to the West Tamar, which was back in the 90s, one of the first people I met was a Gatenby. It was Ernie Gatenby. He had the corner shop just up from me on Roseviers Drive. And the Gatenbys are synonymous with the area. And now another member of the family, Ernie's namesake and nephew, is sharing some of his family history with the Beaconsfield Heritage Centre to ensure that the tales of the past and the family aren't lost in time. But we're lucky enough to have, and I hope Bluey doesn't mind me mentioning his age, 93-year-old Bluey Gatenby, joining us to share some of his recollections of growing up on the West Tamar. Bluey, good morning.
7: Oh, good morning to you too.
0: You've got some tech support there in the shape of your daughter, I believe.
7: Oh, they're listening on a radio. I'm not 93 yet. I've got to get to September.
0: No, that's right. Of course you'll make it, for goodness sake. Now, Bluey, I want to start by asking, how many generations of your family have called the West Tamar home?
7: Well, it goes back to the Hunts, as far as I know. One of the Hunts was the harbour master. Imagine that at Blackwall, when there was a big wharf and packing shed at the foot of Blackwall Hill.
0: It's hard to imagine that.
7: That shed is still around, not there, but it's up at Exeter Farm Shed nowadays, where they sell farm goods and that.
0: I'm just trying to think. Right, I've got you. It's the same shed.
7: Yeah, well, Alan Kerrison has it one time, and that's it. Yeah.
0: I wouldn't have thought that it would have been deep enough necessarily at Blackwall to have ships pulling up there, but I guess it's a 10-foot tide. Maybe it is.
7: Well, you probably remember the jetty, but on the Launceston side, about another couple of chain, there was a wharf. I can just remember the remains of it when I was a kid. So the wharf and packing shed, and the grandfather was the harbour master.
0: Fancy that. Hunt. So where on the West Tamar did you grow up, Bluey?
7: Gravelly Beach.
0: And you're still there?
7: Yes, I've been away a bit. We had a little farm in Frankfurt one time, and then I did do a bit of roaming around on the North Island for a while, up around the Murray River, around that area from Benalla.
0: But you came back. It's a bit of a magnet, clearly.
7: Well, the girl next door wouldn't have anything to do with me when I went, but she changed her mind when I came back.
0: There's all the reason you need, Bluey.
7: Yeah, well, she's a local girl too. She was a Roseviers, so she got a a town named after.
0: And so that is your lovely wife, obviously.
7: Yes, it is.
0: The girl next door. That's yeah. quite amazing, really.
7: Her father had a shop at Gravely Beach, and about 100 metres away, my dad had a bus service well before the war. So, yeah, we're destined to meet.
0: So where did the bus service go, Bluey? Was that into, because what I did want to ask you too is that obviously now from Gravely Beach or, you know, the West Tamar in general, it's a hop, skip and a jump into Launceston and it's not far at all. But what were the roads like back when you were a kid? Was that a bus service into Launceston?
7: Yes, it was along, followed the river along. Dad made it in half an hour one day. He woke up late and he had to be in town at 8 o'clock, I think Mum said, and he woke up late and he made it in a half hour.
0: That would have been a white knuckle trip for anyone who happened to be on the bus. So, if you were at Gravely Beach, where did you go to school, Bluey?
7: At Exeter Area School. Actually, the first time we went in the Masonic Hall at Exeter before the school was built, and from there, we went into what became the domestic silence block, which used to be the Little Swan Point School, where my dad actually went to school at Little Swan Point.
0: Wow. And so how similar is the school now to the school when you were a boy?
7: Expanded. They got the high school opposite it now. It's a big area now. Yeah, it's a very big area.
0: Were you a good boy at school?
7: I doubt it.
0: Did you ever get the cane?
7: Yes, not there, I don't think. No, I don't think I did there, but when I went to tech, I might have done.
0: So, Bluey, tell us, what was the West Tamar like when you were a lad? So, obviously, vastly different from today. What were some of the industries? What was that place like compared to now?
7: Well, the only industry I can think of, Jen's father ran a broom handle factory at Gravely Beach one time. And but there wasn't any much else around that I can think of. After the wharf closed down and the packing shed, that would have been pretty hectic. I've seen photos of pretty big crowds around it. Changed a bit. But Gravely had a beautiful beach in those days, before someone thought it was a smart idea to get this rice grass around.
0: Yes. Yes, the rice grass. And of course the oysters as well. Yeah.
7: Mm. Yeah. There never anyone around when I was a kid.
0: I'm interested too in terms of communication, because whilst Gravely Beach, as I say, doesn't seem like it's very far away at all from Launceston, you know, moons ago, obviously the roads weren't the same, and you know, communications aren't what they are today at the touch of a button, you know, on your smartphone. So were there regular, you know, newspaper deliveries, you know, the phone calls, etc., getting the mail in once or twice a day. Was that very regular back in your young days,
7: only,
0: Bluey?
7: Only once a day. There was a Blackwall, there was Annie Cornwall, she ran the post office all in my lifetime. She died on the job, actually, cycling round to deliver something.
0: Really?
7: Anne Cornwall, yeah, she ran the Blackwall post office. And somewhere I've got a photograph of her poking out the window of a post office with her husband and his brother in front on the motorbike, and I can't find the blessed thing.
0: It'll turn up, I'm sure. And, of course, there was a telephone exchange as well.
7: Yeah, well, there was Tatana up at Exeter. There was Lenina at Blackwall, Roby Garner down at Gravely Beach and Swan Point. So all different Aboriginal names.
0: And I guess too, Bluey, I should say our guest is Bluey Gatenby. We're talking about a bit of the history of, well, Bluey's life and life on the West Tamar. Now, you just moving forward a little bit, Bluey, you would have seen the Batman Bridge being built, and that must have been an absolute game changer from Sidmouth to Hillwood.
7: Yes, it was a game changer. It made it a lot closer to get across the river. Not that we went very much, but... yeah, I always remember the opening of it.
0: Did you cross the bridge on that opening day?
7: Yes, I think so. We had an old FE Holden in those days. Yeah, we did most things around the district if we could.
0: So what was the West Tamar known for in your younger days, Bluey? You mentioned there was the packing shed. These days, of course, you know, there's vineyards everywhere, so it's known for wines, etc. But that, I'm assuming, wasn't the case. Was it more, you know, a food growing area when you were growing up?
7: It was mostly apples and pears all down the river from Lagana right down to Clarence Point. And there were orchards. We had one here, actually. We had 6 acres on our property. And there was orchards everywhere.
0: What happened to them?
7: Britain entered the European common market, and a combination of factors, I think, but I think that was the main one. Britain entered the European common market and took our market away there. I think that was the most one. Of course, he had the Suez Canal crisis too. That hit us hard.
0: And I guess too, I mean, that hit the south of the state as well as the north of the state. I mean, some like the Huon Valley have sort of, well, you know, not all of the orchards clearly are still there, but, you know, there's still quite a lot. But I'm just trying to think of the orchards that you're mentioning on the West Tamar, and I can't see them. You said that there was orchards all up and down Blackwall Hill.
7: Yes, there was. My grandfather had an orchard on the southern side of Blackwall Hill, right to the top. I got the photographs to prove it too. It didn't look a very prosperous looking orchard, but it was there.
0: So can you share some of your fondest memories of growing up in the area, Bluey? Obviously, you know, you went away, came back to marry the girl next door. But growing up in that area, what kept you coming back? What do you love about the West Tamar and your memories growing up as a child?
7: We just loved the river. I remember we lived at Blackwall in the war years. Dad went away to the war and he didn't survive that. But I spent my time lifting up rocks and getting the eels. I was a little black fella. I worked for Sadie Brothers at one time and they recognised more black fella than they were. We'd have a little fire burning on the beach and cook the eels and peel the mud off. It was a lovely childhood, actually.
0: And today, and now, I guess, the wonderful thing is that your memories, your family memories, and gathering up that history of the West Tamar area, the Beaconsfield Heritage Centre are onto you now, and they're, you know, chatting about some of that family history and the Gatenbys in the area too. Do you know what form that's going to take?
7: No, I don't really.
0: Okay. Well, at least the memories are being kept. But look, Bluey, I really appreciate you sharing some of your tales with us on the program this morning as well. It's been a gift. All the very best. And also for your birthday in September. Never doubt you'll make it.
7: Yeah, I'll try to.
0: Good on you, Bluey. Great to chat. That's Bluey Ernest Gatenby sharing some of his memories of growing up on the West Tamar. It is 5 to 11 on 936 ABC Hobart and ABC Northern Tasmania. We've got some music for you to take you up to the news at 11 o'clock. And then after 11, it's Grandstand with Chris Rowbottom.

0: Leanne Rimes and Can't Fight the Moonlight on 936 ABC Hobart and ABC Northern Tasmania. Coming up, Michael Delafontana has the news for you and the latest on that shark attack at Bruny Island after 11 o'clock. Of course, it's Grandstand. Have a wonderful weekend. Thank you too to the program's amazing producer, Grace McCallum.
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5: Good morning, ABC News with Michael Delafontana. A man is receiving medical treatment after being bitten on the arm by a shark at Bruny Island in Tasmania's south. Jasmine Snell explains.
6: About 9 o'clock this morning, police received reports a recreational diver was bitten on the forearm by a shark near Coles Point at Adventure Bay, which is a popular tourist destination, especially in the summer months, on the southern section of Bruny Island. Police say the attack involved a shark, estimated to be about 2 metres long, but not believed to be a white pointer. Emergency services are still at the scene where the man is receiving medical treatment for what are believed to be non-life-threatening injuries. A community alert is in place for swimmers and divers in the Bruny Island area.
5: Immigration Minister Tony Burke says the country has moved on from the White Australia policy. In an interview with far-right activist Tommy Robinson, One Nation leader Pauline Hanson singled out the end of the policy as the beginning of migration issues in Australia. Mr. Burke says he's shocked by any talk of the White Australia policy, which was formally dismantled by the Whitlam government in 1973.
7: I never thought when I entered Parliament that in my political lifetime anyone who'd been elected to Parliament would be calling for White Australia. I thought we're in a country where everybody just accepted that we had moved on and we were better because we'd moved on.
5: Australia's special envoy to combat Islamophobia has welcomed the federal government's response to his landmark report. Aftab Malik's report was released in September last year, making 54 recommendations. Today, the government has announced its response, committing to implementing a package of measures, including a dedicated Islamophobia education task force. It's yet to confirm how many of the recommendations have not been adopted in full. Mr. Malik, who previously raised concern over how long the government has taken to respond to the report, says today is not the conclusion of the process.
8: It marks the beginning of the most important phase, translating commitments into meaningful action and continuing work in areas where agreement has not yet been reached.
5: US President Donald Trump says he'll talk with Canadian Prime Minister Mark Carney about wildfire smoke drifting into the United States. He says the US is being invaded by, in his words, filthy, polluted and unhealthy air. More than 800 wildfires are burning in Canada, destroying entire communities. Ontario Premier Doug Ford says they're doing the best they can to contain the fires.
9: We are throwing every single resource we can. When you have 191 infernos running right across our province, we're deploying it based on the firefighters' expertise.
5: Kuwait's army says a fire has broken out at a power and desalination plant following an Iranian attack. As the US and Iran continue to trade strikes, attacks have been reported in a number of nearby countries, including Jordan, Syria, Bahrain and Kuwait. Iranian media is reporting Iran's Revolutionary Guard has targeted

0: a commercial ship with a cruise missile, while two oil tankers exploded after transiting through a mine section of the Strait of Hormuz. Badr Al-Asif is a professor at Kuwait University, and he says that despite the ongoing attacks, life in the country continues as normal.
1: Measures have been placed for the emergency backup plans concerning the energy needs, the electricity for today. Basic goods and services, everything has been activated and backed up. And as it should be, war is not the answer. And that's why they need to go back to the negotiating table as soon as possible.
0: In the AFL, Adelaide forward Darcy Fogarty faces a nervous wait for the match review officer's assessment, which is expected later this afternoon after a tackle he laid on Harry Cunningham during last night's win over Sydney left the Swan concussed. Fogarty's right arm caught Cunningham high as he laid a tackle during the first half of the game. The Crows were 16-point winners over the Swans, with Fogarty's three goals in the final term crucial in their victory. Now to the weather. Strong wind warning for the Channel, southeast coast, southwest coast and central west coast. Fine apart from isolated light showers about the southwest, patchy morning fog and frost about the central north. West to northwesterly winds. Partly cloudy is the forecast for Burnie, Devonport and Hobart with tops of 15 for each centre. Launceston morning fog, partly cloudy and 15. Currently 12 in Burnie and Hobart, 11 in Devonport, 7 degrees in Launceston. 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
3: Yes, hello and welcome to Local Grandstand for ABC Radio Hobart and right across Tasmania. Chris Rowbottom with you through until 12 o'clock today with a full slate of local sport. We're going to be talking Commonwealth Games this morning. It gets underway this week, and I want to know if it still holds the same place in the Australian psyche as it did once upon a time. It seems to maybe have lost a little bit of the sparkle that maybe it had going back a few years now. Maybe that's due to the nature of the upcoming Commonwealth Games being in Glasgow. It was scheduled to be in Victoria as a regional-based games. It all fell apart. It was going to be too big and too expensive. And then Glasgow had to pick up the pieces. I wonder if that's played a part in things. Or maybe the Commonwealth Games holds the same stature it does for you as it always has over the journey. What are your thoughts on 0438 922 936? Are you excited for the Comm Games? Are you surprised at maybe the lack of pump-up for the Commonwealth Games as we approach that time of the year? Or does it ring as true as it ever has for you over the journey? We'd love to hear from you. We're going to be talking to Brian Rowe, who has a very special place for the Commonwealth Games in his heart. He'll be off to his 12th edition of the Games very, very shortly. As an adjudicator, he is tied up in athletics, of course, as a long-time administrator and judge in that sport, and has played a big role in that part of things in Commonwealth Games and Olympics and other major and international events over a very long time. So he'll be heading to Glasgow for his 12th Games. We'll hear from him in the first part of the show. We're going to be talking to Adam Clifford as well. He's our hockey guru. Hockey won't be being played at the Comm Games, and hockey is such a rich part of the Commonwealth Games tapestry for Australia normally, and for Tasmania as well. We always field a number of stars in those Kookaburras and Hockeroos teams, but unfortunately not this time around. So I wonder what impact that might have on the sport in Australia and here in Tasmania, if there is any impact at all. Adam wrote a really good piece in the Mercury during the week that we're going to touch on as well. The World Cup final is being played on Monday morning between Spain and Argentina. That is going to be an absolute cracker. It is probably the biggest fixture in world sport. Andrew Cooling has been casting his eye over the entirety of the World Cup, which I have to say has been pretty spectacular across the United States, Mexico and Canada. Say what you will about the Americans when it comes to the round ball game. And, you know, I think we all have our thoughts on certain things there, but in terms of putting on a show and an event, it's been pretty special, I think. We'll get Andrew Cooling's thoughts a little later in the show as well. We're going to be heading north for the Tasmanian Netball League Grand Final taking place later tonight. Northern Hawks and Cavaliers, these two teams.

0: teams. They have an incredible history. They've played in the last four TNL grand finals. The Hawks have played in the last nine. Every time they play, it's close. They are the two standout teams in Tasmanian netball, and they meet again in the big one tonight. It was Cavaliers last year getting the chocolates. I wonder if Northern Hawks can get it done this year. We've got lots of other little bits and pieces as well that we're going to be getting to, including the search for a Tasmanian football coach, the inaugural coach of the Devils men's team. I wonder what your thoughts are on that. I know everybody has an opinion on Longmire, Buckley or Hinckley. Maybe there's a fourth mystery candidate that you'd prefer take the reins of the Tasmania Devils in their inaugural season and beyond. Is there somebody that we're not talking about that maybe you think would make for a particularly good applicant? Maybe there is somebody out there that the Devils have approached that isn't being spoken about like the others. Brendan Gale did speak to media yesterday. He had a couple of interesting things to say. Something in particular that pricked my ears up that I'll be delving into in just a few moments' time. The Devils are currently playing at the moment. I'll get you a score update in the women's very, very shortly. The men's, of course, playing this afternoon as well. There's some rep footy too. And the Inter-Dominion harness racing in Brisbane tonight. It's essentially the Melbourne Cup of harness racing, million-dollar race, and there's a Tasmanian flavour to it as well. 0438 922 936 is the text line here on Grandstand. Would love to hear your thoughts on the Commonwealth Games, the build-up, the lack thereof. Are you excited? Have you got some thoughts on the Devils footy coach coming up? What did you make of Brendan Gale's comments that you'll hear very, very shortly? World Cup final, are you getting up early? Maybe there's something else on your dance card across the weekend when it comes to sport. What's taking your fancy? What's getting your blood pumping in a sporting sense across the weekend? Would love to hear from you on 0438 922 936. Text line is already firing up. We're going to get to your texts right after this. It's Local Grandstand for ABC Radio Hobart and right across Tasmania, 11 minutes past 11.
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0: Yeah, 0438 922 936, the text line here on Local Grandstand. Your sports thoughts are always welcome on that text line, and it can be about absolutely anything your heart desires. Bonus points if you can keep it Tasmanian. But let's just talk sport on 0438 922 936. Joe the Cynic is first out of the blocks, as he is so often on a Saturday morning. And he says, "Morning, Chris, here's my Saturday rant. At the risk of causing a Compton conniption, should Cats fans now abandon hope? Thoughts, please. Let's get on the field because 53 minutes is barely enough. Thanks, Joe the Cynic." Gee, well, I reckon it might be the opposite, Joe. The Cats were mighty good against the Saints on Thursday night. They had some big outs going into that game. There was a little bit of pressure, a little bit of talk during the week about Geelong. Maybe they're done for. But they come out and they dealt with St Kilda in pretty emphatic fashion down at the Cattery. I thought they looked pretty good, it has to be said. And if I was our man Leon Compton, I'd be pretty happy with the performance. They just won't go away, Geelong. And as a Hawthorn supporter, it annoys me. But thank you for your text, Joe. Dale sent in a text with a little slice of footy history, as he does. "Hi, Chris. Attached Kings Meadows Football Club. They played in the Northern Tas District Association, which started in 1952 and ceased in 1963. The captain coach at left is Ron Moss. He was a notable figure as a standout player and coach in Northern Tas in the 40s and 50s. The photo can be found on the Pat Hartnett website in the A to Z chapter, and attached is that photo, a team photo of the Kings Meadows Footy Club from the Northern Tas District Association between 1952 and 1963, colourised and everything. Thank you for your text, Dale. I've got one in a little earlier from Brian O'Reilly, friend of the show. He's the president of the ODFA. He's just giving a little pump up for the game between Tribunna and Oatlands. Footy returning to Swansea for a one-off game. And then there's the top-of-the-table clash in the ODFA between Mount Pleasant and Bothwell. I love the ODFA. Bush footy at its absolute best. If you're in that area, swing by and have a bit of a look. Hey, Brendan's texted in saying the Commonwealth Games reminds me of a school sports carnival. Thank you for your

0: or text Brendan. Yeah, I don't 100% agree, but I know what you mean. I know the vibe that you're getting at, Brendan. Thank you for your text. Nikki says, I can't believe it was just last night I realised the Comm Games start next week. No sport nut, but there's been so little build-up, in my opinion. I'm with you. And I think, you know, I do this for a living, so I had a fair idea it was coming up. But I think there were a couple of ads on commercial TV around the coverage that sort of started pumping it up. And that was what really hit me that, oh, the Comm Games are starting next week. There are the ads for it. Toby says, is Chris Fagan in the chat in regards to the Tassie Devils footy coach? Tassie boy, Devils arrival will probably time with the end of the Brisbane era, you'd imagine. Text from Toby. I think Chris Fagan has put a pretty decent line through chat that he'll be the inaugural coach of the Devils. I don't have any audio or anything on hand, but if my memory serves, Chris Fagan has sort of distanced himself from being the inaugural coach of the Devils. It's not to say that there's not a role there. Maybe the footy boss, like he was at Hawthorn. Maybe down the track there could be something. I reckon he'd be pretty comfy in Brisbane at the moment. They're right up to their eyeballs in it once again in 2026. Thank you for your text, Toby. And Joe, with a second crack. Chris, more importantly, Vale, Sir Garfield Sobers. I saw this news, 28,000 runs, 1,000 wickets, and that's just some of his stats. Maybe some discussion next week. A sporting legend, absolutely. You'll get no disagreement from me. Chris, in regards to the World Cup from Dale, France and England play off for third place tomorrow at 7 a.m. The third place playoff in the World Cup. Is there a more meaningless fixture in world sport than the third place playoff in the World Cup? Is there a fixture you'd less like to play as a player if you've just been knocked out of the semis and you're playing for third at the World Cup? I feel for the France and England players that have to get themselves up for that one. That's tomorrow at 7 a.m. I know the Nuffies will absolutely, I'll probably watch it too. We'll be all over it having a look, as you should be, before the final on Monday at 5 a.m. between Spain and Argentina. Keep your texts coming on 0438 922 936. Representative footy happening today, NTCA ground between the NTFA and the SFL. There's been a little bit of byplay in this one in the lead up as well, men's and women's. So if you're in the area, you're in Launceston, you want to see some high-level footy, the SFL making the trip up the Midlands to take on the NTFA in that rep footy series that's taking place this afternoon. The Devils are also playing today. The women are currently in action against Williamstown. At Williamstown, they're down, unfortunately, by 13. 4-1-25, the Seagulls to the Devils, 2-12. They got off to a hot start, Tassie, but Williamstown, who was second on the ladder, have roared back into life. They're 4-1-25, leading the Devils by 13 points at 2-12. The men's coming up a little later in the afternoon. That's a big game too for the men. They've won three of their past four, the women's team, and after a slow start could potentially nudge the finals. We actually caught up with Georgia Walker, the coach of the Devils women's team, yesterday at the airport before they jetted off. And here's some of her thoughts ahead of today's game.
1: Yeah, personally, I mean, my goal was always, you know, win more than we lose and make finals. That's what you always want to do as a coach. And I think not quite yet do we want to put that pressure on the group. I think, like we said, I want to get a few things right within the system and the way we want to play. Like, for instance, like last week we had 40 inside 50s but only scored 12 times. So we've got a big area to focus on with our ability to score more. Because, again, if we are playing in finals, that's how you win games at W. And we really now need to be able to put the scoreboard pressure on. But, yeah, in the next few weeks, you know, the players start talking about it. They read the ladder. They read the news. So, yeah, it's exciting. It builds, especially as the boys come into their finals, hopefully campaign as well. It's exciting.
0: They've certainly improved, the women's team. They got smacked in their first ever game at North Hobart Oval, and maybe there was some thinking that it was going to be a potentially long year for the Devils W team, but they've come back, and they've come back well. They trail by 13 midway through the third term against Williamstown, 4-1-25 to 2-12. So I'll need to get their skates on if they're to win that one and start to nudge the top six. Hey, the men's team play later this afternoon, and they too probably need to win to hang on to a finals place with a pretty tough run coming up. They're going to have to do it without Caleb Mitchell and Jai Menzies as well, who are injured. Now, the hunt for an inaugural AFL coach continues. Brendan Gale spoke to the media in Melbourne yesterday. He was, of course, peppered with questions.

0: questions about the prospective coach. This was one grab that just stuck out to me upon listening to the press conference again.
1: Look, I've said, yeah, the candidates that have spoken openly, the people that I've spoken to in the past, been open about and may continue in the future. It's mainly, with all the people, I think the first, in all senior roles, particularly for the program, is there's got to be a real intrinsic motivation. I mean, the people you're speaking with have capability and they have experience and they have a track record, but this is a big job and you've got to really want this job and be prepared to embrace all the challenges and opportunities that come with it.
0: It's sort of a throwaway line, but for me, you know, you've got to really want this job. You've got to really embrace everything that comes with it. Now, based on some of the commentary and the reporting, and I don't have any inside line on this one, but I wonder if John Longmire is desperate enough for this job. I wonder if he really, really wants it. I know he's probably the best candidate on paper for the Devils job, but just based on those comments, there seems to be a real desire from the Devils for a coach that is hungry for the role. Nathan Buckley, he's hungry. He wants it. He's wanted it from 18 months out. Is he the best candidate? I'm not sure. And then there's Ken Hinckley. Maybe he fits the criteria across the board better than the other two. He's got the hunger potentially. He's got the track record. Never been to a grand final, but he's also that salesman type that the club wants. It's going to be a fascinating race. I just thought that those comments were maybe a little bit throwaway, but maybe just told us a little bit more than we initially thought. Interesting stuff. 0438 922 936 is the text line. Gav from Sandy Bay texted in, "Good morning. I worked in the AFL for a while and the players said Brownlow medalists don't make good coaches and certainly not premiership coaches." Yeah, interesting point from you, Gav, particularly given we're talking about Nathan Buckley, a Brownlow medalist, champion footballer, pretty good coach. He was a Dom Shee kick from the pocket away from being a premiership coach with Collingwood. And I reckon he's matured pretty well since his playing days as well. So, fascinating discussion. 0438 922 936. Brendan in Hobart says, "Did anyone hear calls for a roof on the SCG last night? Sydney gets more rain than Hobart. The relevant talk was about the skill or otherwise of the players in the conditions as it should be. The discomfort for the boundary commentator took up more space than any talk about the state of the ground." And what about the game last Saturday night between Hawthorn and Carlton? I haven't seen rain in Melbourne during the footy like that for a long, long, long time. I don't think they're going to be putting a roof on the G anytime soon, but sort of in that same conversational realm about the weather at the footy, particularly in the context of MacPoint and the requirement for a roof there. Thank you for your text. Stephen says, "Chris, you haven't been watching enough Farmer Wants a Wife on Channel 7. The ads are so annoying." Yeah, that's probably where I did see those ads for the Commonwealth Games, doing a bit of channel surfing in between. But yeah, I'm sure that the advertisements are starting to really ramp up in the lead up to the games. Nath says, "Hey, Chris, as a kid growing up in the 80s, I remember when there were three times in Australian swimming and athletics that mattered: PB, OR and CR. CR being Commonwealth record. Unfortunately, Commonwealth record no longer means anything. Com games and nothing anymore. And that is no disrespect to the athletes, just the comp as a whole. Cheers, Nathan at Carlton." Why do you feel that way, Nathan? Like, I don't disagree with you. Like, it certainly doesn't maybe have the luster that it once did, but can you put your finger on why? It's a tough one for me. Lee says, "Great, you've mentioned the Inter-Dominion Grand Final tonight. It's unbelievable that Tassie has two horses in the final that are bred in Tassie and trained and to be driven by two Tassie boys." That's from Lee. Yeah, thank you. You'll hear from Braden Howlett a little later in the show. I caught up with him yesterday. He's a managing owner of Tried to Tell You, one of the horses in the Inter-Dominion tonight. Cassie says, "Good morning. Not really a footy follower, but what are the Riewoldt brothers up to? What a great Tassie dream to have them take up the coaching role at the Tassie Devils. They're cousins, Jack and Nick, not brothers, Cassie." Nick's in the media. I don't think he's got a coaching role sort of firmly on his radar. And Jack's also in the media as well. He does some work with the Devils as a, not a board member as such, but a sort of quasi, semi, part-time board member, I suppose you'd call him, does Jack, and he's also doing his media stuff with Fox too. Brendan says, Malcolm Blight won a Brownlow medal and won premierships as a coach. There you go. Thank you for your text, Brendan. Text line is firing this morning. Love to see it. Keep them coming on 0438 922 936. Just before we get on to Brian Rowe to talk some more Commonwealth games, I just wanted to pay a mention, or spare a thought at least, for the Northern Force last night in the NBL One. They travelled to Melbourne to play Sandringham, and Kyle Adnam, who you might recognise as an NBL veteran, he plays for Sandringham in the NBL One, decided to take things personally. He dropped 70 points on 55% shooting, 13 three-pointers from 22 attempts, a record-breaking night in the NBL One. It was the most points ever scored by an individual, and he did it against our very own Northern Force. So spare a thought for the Force boys who went to Melbourne and went down 130-80 and were on the end of a Kyle Adnam 70-piece. I thought that was just worth a little bit of a mention, a record tumbling in the NBL One last night. Hey, as mentioned, the Comm Games start next week. There's not a great deal of Tasmanian involvement, just the two athletes, which we'll get into shortly. But one man heading to his 12th Commonwealth Games is longtime administrator and official Brian Rowe, who joins me on the line now. Hello to you, Brian.
2: Morning, Chris.
0: You're off to Glasgow as a member of the Jury of Appeal for Athletics. It's a role that potentially can make or break a racer, an athlete, and one that is often steeped in controversy, Brian. What's the level of responsibility that that role holds?
2: Well, we're the last chance for an athlete to make their case. In any event, an athlete can make a protest to the referee after the event if they don't like the answer to that, or anyone else doesn't like the answer that that athlete got. They can come to the Jury of Appeal, but our decision is final, and that's it. So yeah, it can be a heavy responsibility, and you have to balance everything up between the what the rules were intended to mean and fairness to all concerned.
0: What sort of constitution do you have to have as an individual to take that role on? Because I'd imagine with the emotion of athletics, especially at the very top level, it would be a very tough job to do at times.
2: Well, there are, and particularly with a competition like the Commonwealth Games, where in athletics, where what we would otherwise describe as small nations, they can often have a good athlete. For example, the tiny country of Dominica in the Caribbean has the top women triple jumper in the world, and probably their only chance of that country winning a medal. Not that she is a prolific protester by any means, but it means a lot to countries, tiny countries, where they can win a medal at somewhere like the Commonwealth Games. So they do tend to, not so much the athletes, but the heads of the delegations tend to push the point to the ultimate, and sometimes we get to deal with appeals which are not all that strong and are quite easy to deal with.
0: And often based on emotion, I'd imagine, as well, a lot of the time. It's your 12th Commonwealth Games over the span of 44 years. Can you take us all the way back to Brisbane 1982 and compare and contrast for us how things looked back then, sort of compared to some of the more recent games?
2: Well, I guess the biggest contrast in terms of the role I had there was there were no photocopiers, no computers. When we drew up the start lists for each event, I got that job because I was young and they thought I'd be able to push the biro a lot harder through 7 or 8 lots of carbon paper, so we could make 8 copies with one stroke of the pen, so to speak. It was the first games led by our own Tassie guru, the late Graham Briggs, which was the competition was done for TV, and that was very interesting, where the needs of the television broadcasters overcame had priority over what might normally suit the athletes. But, you know, that's been a transition ever since, and a necessary one. But the technology level in Brisbane in 82 was very low level, and that's stunningly different now.
0: Oh, absolutely. It's, these events are almost built for television above all else. We're sort of seeing that a little bit with the World Cup and other events, and I suppose that's nothing new. It feels like the Comm Games have shifted over the years a little bit in terms of where they sit amongst, I guess, the Australian public. I remember as a kid, and some of our texters sort of have similar sentiment, that they were the biggest thing in the world, but maybe not so much now. Is the magic still there, do you think, Brian? Are the games still held in the same regard as they once were?
2: Well, I was having a look at who was likely to be competing in each of the athletics events last night, and there's no question that Australia, along with Scotland, and bearing in mind that Scotland have, you know, got to compromise a bit in terms of that.

0: us athletes from Caribbean countries who are not going to the Commonwealth Games. There'd be all sorts of reasons for that. They might not have a bonus in their contract from their shoe company for doing well there. They don't have any other alternatives to go to while the games are on. So it's fascinating why they're not there. I suspect most of these decisions are made by their commercial managers, not their countries. But Australia, you know, we basically, we have our top team there. And given that Scotland don't have that many athletes, we're by far the country that's taking it most seriously. And I think it's the same in swimming. There are not too many people taking a bye from the Commonwealth Games. But other countries, it's not taken as seriously.
1: Yeah, so it's just sort of fallen away a bit as one of the essential events for these athletes to get to. Obviously, Olympics, World Championships, World Cups, you know, those sorts of things are the pinnacle. But the Com Games, you know, fallen down the pecking order a little bit, which is interesting. But again, like here in Australia, it's always been regarded really highly. And in my mind, as a kid sort of growing up, it was maybe, you know, a step behind the Olympics, but right up there as well.
0: Yeah, and look, I think the best contrast is probably the English team, which in athletics is really weak, and that's because the European Championships are the following week, and that's also why the Commonwealth Games are more important to us. Yes, we have an equivalent of the European Championships in the Oceania Championships, but it's not a really high-level competition, whereas the European Championships are very prestigious. And for obviously many of the English team, they see that as a far higher priority than competing in the Commonwealth Games. So they're not.
1: Yeah, no, it's a really interesting conversation. It's going to be really interesting to see what the Commonwealth Games look like in the future. Obviously, this one was supposed to be held in Victoria, but you know, almost unthinkably, we had it and then gave it up because of cost and infrastructure and other reasons as well. And then Glasgow had to scoop it up. So the conversation around how the games look and the future of the games and how desirable it is to host the games is one that is going to be ongoing. A bit of a twister, Brian. Your sister Kim is also off to Glasgow at around the same time as you. She's a judge, not at the Com Games, but for the World Highland Dancing Championships in August. What is it that's seen you both as brother and sister become so heavily involved in officiating and adjudicating?
0: Oh, it's partly genetic, I think. Our maternal grandfather was the secretary of just about every sporting organisation in Northern Tasmania. Our late mother, she took up an involvement in sport as well. But, you know, we've both, like you, grown up watching Commonwealth Games and Olympic Games on television, and we've always taken an interest in those things. Kim was fortunate to be a very good Highland dancer in her own right, and now that it is recognised as a sport rather than an art form around the world, she takes the opportunity when she can, because she's a bit compromised, because whenever she has dancers competing, she obviously can't be a judge. So she's fortunate for her this year that none of her dancers are travelling to the World Championship, so she can take up the role.
1: Yeah, well, fantastic. Well, I'm sure you'll both do very, very well and do Tassie proud in your respective roles at the Commonwealth Games and the Highland Dancing Championships. Enjoy your 12th Commonwealth Games over in Glasgow. I hope you're not beset by too much controversy or anything like that, Brian, and it all runs smoothly for you.
0: Thanks, Chris. Good to speak with you.
1: Brian Rowe there. He's off to his 12th Commonwealth Games over the span of 44 years as a adjudicator or a judge. He's a member of the jury of appeal for athletics. So a particularly important role in the Commonwealth Games for our Tasmanian representative, Brian Rowe. Only two Tassie athletes off to the Commonwealth Games, the two cyclists in Georgia Baker and Felicity Wilson-Haffenden, and we hope that they go well. No hockey, no rowing. That cuts back the Tasmanian involvement a bit. And you'll hear a bit more about that from Adam Clifford a little later in the show. Coming up next, though, we're going to be talking netball grand final being played at the Silverdome in Launceston this evening. Cavaliers, Hawks, big rivalry. We'll talk to Steph Gunton from the Northern Hawks right after this. It's a local grandstand for ABC Radio Hobart and right across Tasmania, 26 minutes to 12.
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6: Yeah, 0438 922 936, the text line here on Grandstand. We were talking earlier about the Devils coach, just off the back of some comments from Brendan Gale yesterday at a press conference in Melbourne, talking about the need for whoever the coach is to have a genuine desire and want and hunger to come to Tasmania and coach the team. Who do you think fits the bill? Is it Longmire? Is it Hinkley? Is it Buckley? Is it somebody else entirely? Would like to hear from you. And what are your thoughts on the Commonwealth Games coming up? The conversation has been around a low-key build-up and a low-key games. What are your thoughts? What are your memories of the Commonwealth Games? 0438 922 936. The Devils, an update in the footy in the women's game, trailing by 15 points at three-quarter time. Williamstown 4-3-27, leading the Devils 2-12 with one quarter to play in the women's. Biggest day on the Tasmanian netball calendar, the Tasmanian Netball League Grand Final, of course. We've become accustomed to this fixture being played between just the two teams, the Cavaliers and the Northern Hawks. That's the matchup once again in 2026. The Hawks are playing in a ninth consecutive grand final. Cavs got it done last year to cap off an undefeated season against the Hawks, of course. Can the Northern Hawks get a little bit of revenge? Steph Gutton from the Hawks joins me. Hello to you, Steph.
7: Hi, Chris. Thanks for having me.
6: Great to have you on. Grand final week for the Hawks. It must be just such a familiar feeling. You must have the lead up and the preparation really down pat. What does it look like ahead of the season decider in the days before the grand final?
7: Yeah, I don't think you ever get used to it, though. It's always still the same nerves and excitement. But, yeah, we just go about our week as normal. We have our training on Monday and Wednesday. And then I think everyone's sort of morning looks a bit different for the grand final, but always going for a coffee or a walk. And then all the girls come round and we have a bit of Mario Kart before the game starts.
6: That's right up my alley. That is the perfect way to prepare for a grand final. How many of these for you now, Steph?
7: Well, actually, it'd be since 2018 was my first.
6: You'd see, it'd be up to your eighth or ninth. Yeah, yeah.
7: Yeah, ninth consecutive one, yeah.
6: And is it the same routine every year for you, or do you mix it up a little bit, or do you keep it sort of on lock each and every year?
7: No, I think I try and keep it pretty much the same. Just anything to try and calm the nerves a bit in the morning. But yeah, no, I think it's still the same every year, and hopefully this year we can get another win.
6: You've had some incredible battles with Cavs over the journey. How well do you think you know your opponents given the history between the two clubs?
7: Yeah, they've changed a lot this year, so they've got a lot of young depth that's definitely come through as well. But I think we've played them three times, you know, in the round game, so I think we always know what we're going to be up against, but they're just such fierce competitors. So even though you know what you've got to do, it's just always such a battle out there against them.
6: What is it about your two clubs that see you sort of squaring off in the decider each and every year? Is there something that you guys do that maybe the other clubs don't do yet? Is it just talent? Is it something more advanced that you're doing? Or can you put your finger on what it is between your two clubs that make you stand out from the rest?
7: Yeah, I've been asked this before, and yeah, like, the talent in the North at the moment is just so great. And I think it's the last 4 years it's been both us and Cavs. So I think it's just a testament to the North. It's really great. I do know, like, so the coaching and the staff that we have here, and I know Cavs have similar sort of great coaches as well, I think comes down to a lot of that as well. I think we've got a lot of sort of leadership and returning players in both the sides as well. So I don't like to say old, but maybe just a lot of wisdom as well. Experience, that's good, yes. But a lot of experience in the teams as well, I think. And then a lot of young ones that are sort of were passing the baton on to, or, you know, sort of coming in our footsteps.
6: Hey, you got over Devon in the prelim to win through to the grand final. They did get the jump on you early in that first term. Is it something that you need to clean up against the Cavaliers, a team that might make you pay in a way that Devon didn't?
7: Yeah, absolutely. We're always focusing on our starts, just making sure we're prepped and ready to go from the first whistle. But I do know it's going to be a grind for the full 60 minutes. It's probably, and that's what we're hoping, it's not going to be a big blowout. We're just going to have to try and play for the full 60 and just make sure, yeah, as you said, we're switched on from the very start because they're not going to be forgiving. We've got to make sure we come out firing.
6: And they got you last time in the qualifying final by 3 goals. What were the lessons that you picked up there? Anything that you can tidy up?
7: They did. It was just a couple of small little errors that sort of was the margin in the end. So I think we've sort of worked on those in a few different scenarios if it is close at the end of the game. So hopefully just tidy up on some of that and make sure we've got the full court pressure as well, because they really punish once they get into that shooting circle. So just trying to get some stops before it gets down there.
6: And Steph, before I let you go, what's planned for tomorrow? Win, lose, or draw? I'm sure the day will look a little bit differently depending on what the result is. But what do the Northern Hawks sort of have in store post grand final?
7: Yeah, we'll definitely go back and celebrate tonight with all our family, friends, and sponsors. And then tomorrow might be a little bit of a silly Sunday just with the girls, and yeah, celebrate the year that we've had.
6: Yeah, it's always the best time of year, isn't it? Win, lose or draw, that sort of post-grand final little period where you can reflect on the season that was. Steph, best of luck in tonight's grand final. I'm sure it'll be another belter as it normally is between your two teams. Go well, and thanks for joining me on Grandstand.
7: Thanks so much, Chris. Appreciate it. Thanks.
6: Steph Gunton there from the Northern Hawks, who are playing in their 9th consecutive Tasmanian Netball League Grand Final and for the 4th time in a row against Cavaliers. It's taking place tonight at the Silverdome in Launceston. And, one of the great rivalries in local sport, the Cavaliers and the Hawks, as they go head-to-head once more in the big one tonight at the Silverdome. 0438 922 936 is the text line. Chris has texted in saying, good morning. I hope Buckley has improved his football judgment. His statement when leaving Brisbane to Collingwood was to play at a successful club. He missed 3-peat premierships. Regards, Chris. Yeah. Yeah. And he was playing for Collingwood in 2 of them, wasn't he? On the losing end of things against Brisbane in 2002 and 2003. Thank you for your text, Chris. That's going back a fair way. I reckon he's matured a little bit since then. But thank you for your text. Keep them coming on 0438 922 936. The Seagulls have extended their lead over the Devils by 1. They lead by 16, 4-4-28. The Devils 2 straight 12, 6 minutes into the 4th and final term. VFLW happening in Melbourne. Coming up next, we're going to delve back into the Commonwealth Games, but with a hockey lens. Adam Clifford to join me right after this. Local Grandstand for ABC Radio Hobart, right across Tasmania. It's 17 minutes to 12.
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6: To Brian Rowe a little earlier about the Commonwealth Games, is the magic still there? I mean, I think it is to an extent, but it certainly looks different to what it once did. This year's edition's very different. It was to be held in Victoria. That fell over. Glasgow scooped up the rights. And what it meant was that some sports got the chop. Hockey was one of them, meaning our Tassie contingent at the Games was significantly lessened. Adam Clifford is our hockey guru. He wrote a great piece in the Mercury during the week about what it might mean for our next gen and for the sport of hockey in general. He joins me on the line now. Hello to you, Adam.
11: G'day. Good to be with you, Chris.
6: Good to have you. So we knew hockey was a no-show at this Comm Games, but I guess with the Games now upon us, we've been freshly reminded of that. What impact do you think it'll have on Australian and more specifically Tassie hockey that there's no Comm Games there this year?
11: Yeah, well, a few things. We've just had three Tasmanians selected in the Kookaburras World Cup side that starts on the 15th of August. So that's the first time ever we've had three Tasmanians in that World Cup side. So it would have been a great opportunity to have a really strong contingent at the Commonwealth Games. But for a sport like hockey, the Commonwealth Games, while it's not the World Cup or the Olympics, they're the two major tournaments, it is a close third because of the public appeal that it generates and the opportunity for the sport to be visible. And that's really what we're going to be mourning as hockey fans over the coming couple of weeks.
6: Yeah, and it does come down to that that coverage piece, doesn't it? We were speaking earlier in the show about the TV ads pumping up the Commonwealth Games. We know it's sort of on free-to-air television in Australia. It's free to watch. The time zones aren't great this year, mind you, but it is there and it is such a visible thing. There's such talent coming through at the moment as well, as you mentioned, with the three Tasmanians. I know there's the World Cup and, of course, the Olympics coming up down the line and the NOCOM games. How important is it that we don't waste a potential golden generation of Tassie players because we can't see them in action?
11: Yeah, it's massive. All about you can't be what you can't see, and that was the real opportunity. Josh Belts, Hayden Belts, Jack Welch walk down the street, and not too many people know who they are outside of their the avid hockey fans, and it's a real missed opportunity in that sense. And I understand Eddie Ockenham was going to continue his Kookaburra's career and hopefully have a Victoria in a home Commonwealth Games as the swan song. So he could have been a flag bearer, really representing Tasmania on the world stage once again, and had the perfect sort of send off. The Kookaburras have never not won the gold medal at the Comm Games since it was introduced in 1998, Chris. So a really distinguished record, but unfortunately missed out with that watered-down Comm Games that we're going to see this year.
6: That's a perfect segue into what I was about to ask. And you mentioned, you know, a home Comm Games with hockey involved would have seen Eddie Ockenden go around again, which might be a little scoop from you just quietly. But it's significant in the fact that it's a double blow, because not only was this Games meant to be right here in Australia, in Victoria specifically, an hour's flight away, it was then shunted around the world, and then hockey was dumped. So the compounding effect of losing this Games from Victoria is, that's a perfect example of it right there.
11: Yeah, massive. And if you want to scoop, I understand Eddie Ockenden's going to come out of retirement and play one more time for the Tassie Tigers in the Hockey One League later this year. So there's your little scoop. But no, it would have been massive. Ed, you know, massive Geelong Cats fan, potentially playing in Victoria. Thousands of Tasmanians flying over and seeing that opportunity would have been terrific. We know that junior development numbers here in Tasmania and in Victoria are leading the nation. There's been a massive upsurge with the Aurora Energy partnership here, making Hooked Into Hockey free for young kids. And so it would have been really that chance to really put that stuff on steroids.
6: And just before I let you go, Adam, the fear with these things is always that if you make cutbacks and you put a discounted version of something out there, and that discounted version works and people watch it and it is consumed, then sometimes what you lose doesn't end up coming back. Is there any fear that hockey doesn't make a return to the Comm Games, or do you think this is more of a one-off?
11: Oh, I think it's a massive wake-up call. I hope it's a one-off. Certainly, our position in the Olympic Games is locked in for now, and it's got really strong support. But what they're going to be looking at, Chris, is actually reducing the number of teams, because there's a significant number of athletes that play for only one gold medal. So they're looking for the opportunity to have, you know, more medals played for, less athletes in the village in future iterations. But hockey has got a really strong international reputation for the Olympics and in the Commonwealth region as well. But we will see, I think, less teams played. It'll start the inevitable conversations, I think, in a decade or so around, is it indoor hockey, the future of the Olympic Games and Comm Games? There's certainly mixed views about that. But yeah, I think we're going to see less and less teams. But the Comm Games and the Olympics, what it does is the sport can't fund a strong enough broadcast. So those big events really do enable, more cameras, more commentary, better commentary, so that you can see it on your second screens. It's not the easiest sport to follow on your phone with a little ball and distant cameras or AI cameras. So those opportunities are to really leverage the best skill. You know, we're seeing it in the Soccer World Cup at the moment and the great storylines and the intricacies of Lionel Messi's. That was the opportunity that those major events also provide, that bigger production budget.
6: Yeah, no, it's a real watch going forward, and we hope that hockey can, I guess, live to fight another day in the Comm Games and go from strength to strength, because those that visibility piece is so important. Adam, we better let you go, but thanks so much for jumping on and running the ruler over it all for us.
11: Thanks for the opportunity, Chris. Take care.
6: Adam Clifford there, hockey guru, talking about the significance of hockey being left out of the Commonwealth Games this year due to that lessened version of the games being played in Glasgow. Kathy in Evandale says, no mention of FIH Pro League and Hockey Roos and Kookaburras, no Comm Games, but that's a great tournament, which even played in Hobart. Let's not be so negative about no hockey in the Commonwealth Games. Yeah, it's a fair point. It's a fair point, Kathy. There are certainly other avenues for international hockey. The Pro League is certainly one of them, and we've had a really good taste of that here in Tassie in recent times. Thank you for your text on 0438 922 936.
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6: And it's not local sport, it's not Tassie sport, but it is the biggest sporting fixture on the planet, in my opinion anyway. So I'd be remiss of us not to at least mention the World Cup final, Monday morning at 5 a.m. Now, Andrew Cooling is a man that consumes as much sport as maybe anybody in the world, and he'll be up early for Spain and Argentina. He joins me on the line now. Hello to you, Drewy.
1: Yes, good morning, Chris.
6: Great to have you on. Now, all good things must come to an end. The World Cup final is on Monday morning. How have you assessed overall World Cup 2026, USA, Mexico, Canada?
1: Yeah, I've loved it. I think it's probably been the best World Cup, certainly, of my lifetime watching it. And look, I've got to say I was probably wrong. Free tournament. I was not a fan of the expansion to 48 teams. I thought that kind of the jeopardy of the group stage being robbed by having those third place teams going through was not something I was a fan of. But having that extra kind of 16 knockout games with the round of 32 and probably making more of the group stage live, there was only really one dead rubber across the entire group stage. I think that well and truly outweighs perhaps the loss of jeopardy. So I think the expansion's been a huge success. It's been an amazing night for football, and the games have delivered. I can't remember a tournament with so much late drama. The amount of stoppage time winners and equalisers has been absolutely bonkers. So I think it's been one of the great World Cups.
6: We're talking about the third place game a little earlier between England and France. Is that the most pointless fixture in world sport?
1: I did hear you reference it as such, and I was nodding along in furious agreement, Chris. It is completely pointless. I think we all know it's only there because of the dollars they can sell another match to TV, but I think it's farcical that this game could well settle the golden boot race. You'd imagine England is going to be trying to set up Kane and France and Mbappe, but I don't know whether games that are utterly meaningless like this should be determining that. So, yeah. Pointless is a fair adjective, I think.
6: Yeah, it's not a bad call, actually. There are still some individual accolades to be scooped up at the back end of the World Cup. All right, now let's get a quick little run-through of Spain and Argentina. It's a good final. I'm thinking about the Lamine Yamal and Leo Messi photo shoot in the bathtub when Yamal was a little baby. If you haven't seen that story, look it up. I'm not talking gibberish. It's incredible. But amazing they met in the final. What's your two-minute preview?
1: Yeah, I mean, extraordinary that Messi is, you know, playing at this level at his age when he's there with a baby Lamine Yamal, who, you know, is one of the best players in the world now, and Messi is still showing this tournament. But I think it's a mouth-watering final in prospect. You've got the champions of Europe up against the champions of South America. The first time these two countries have met in a competitive match for, I think, 60 years. You've probably got the best team of this tournament in Spain against probably the best tournament team that I've seen in Argentina. A side that hasn't lost a knockout match at a major tournament since 2019. They won two Copa Americas as well as the last World Cup. It's the first time 1 and 2 in the world rankings have ever met in any stage of a World Cup. And it's in the final. So quite simply, it's the two best teams in the world meeting in the final for the World Cup, which is pretty rare that you actually get through to the end of the tournament. And it is kind of the best tour over a large sample as well, this tournament going at it. I think it's going to be a great game, and I can't wait for it.
6: It has shaken out beautifully. Andrew Cooling, you've got, 24 hours to get yourself set for the 5 a.m. start. You'll be up watching it. Thanks so much for giving us the preview.
1: No worries. Thanks, Chris.
6: Andrew Cooling there, World Cup watcher, all over it for us here on Grandstand. A little change of pace before we hit the news. The Inter-Dominion Melbourne Cup of Harness Racing, the nation's best 13 horses compete for the $1 million in stakes money in Brisbane tonight. There's a Tasmanian chance in Tried to Tell You. It's a 101-to-1 shot to win, but just getting there has been a journey. I spoke to managing owner Braden Howlett during the week ahead of tonight's big one. Take a listen. Braden, thanks for jumping on and having a chat. The Inter-Dominion, it's, I suppose, the Melbourne Cup of Harness Racing, or at least pretty close to it. What does it mean to have a horse in this race?
2: I think it means everything. You know, people that are involved in racing, whether they're a breeder, owner, trainer, driver, or just harness racing lover, it's just great to be a part of it over the years and dreamed of being involved in it, and to have a final runner in the field, so being in the top 13 horses in Australia, it's a great buzz for the family.
6: It's a terrific achievement to get there. You're, I think, the 101-1 shot in the big dance. But I guess simply going through all the build up to get to the race, and then prepping the horse and getting there, is an achievement in itself.
2: Yeah, exactly. You know, it's the experience as well that.

0: you know, that we get to experience having bred and owned it and trained it early on before we sent it to Rowan Hillier up Beauty Point, and he's done a remarkable job the last 18 months since he's had him, where he's had his tending issues in the past, and we were told that there was nothing the vets could do. So for him to, you know, suddenly come up against the best in Australia and possibly the best of all time in harness racing and leap to fame, you know, it's a pretty incredible story, really. And, you know, we're just privileged to be a part of it, as would all the other connections that have, you know, Tassie relations in it.
1: How big of a comeback story is this for Tried to Tell You? Can you illustrate it for us a little bit?
0: Yeah, so we won the Tasmanian Sires as a two-year-old, and we thought we'd give him a good spell and bring him back, and he'd done a tendon issue, and we had a big opinion of him, so we put him back in the paddock again for another 4 months and brought him all the way back again. And then the day he was going to race, I think he'd come back for one race, sorry, and then he'd done it again. So then we tipped him out for a longer spell, got vets over from Melbourne to look at him, and where the hole was in his leg, they said there was nothing we could really do. So we looked after him again, put him in the paddock for a long time and just let it heal naturally. And then he won probably seven out of eight races for us. And that's when he started feeling it again. So we decided at that time to give one last crack and send him to Rowan Hillier, who has a beach nearby. And we thought that, you know, a bit of a last attempt at trying to keep the horse going. And, yeah, since then, touch wood, he's never had an issue. So he's always had ability of the horse, but as I said, every race is his last, and you just enjoy the ride that wasn't supposed to be, really.
1: Yeah, it's a great story. So how carefully have you had to manage, or has Rowan had to manage this current prep ahead of the Inter-Dominion?
0: Well, I reckon it gives him some nervous times, and he didn't have a whole lot of luck recently when he went to WA and got sick on the plane flight over. But, yeah, when you know there's an issue there, sometimes it's best not to look too hard into it until he shows you that he's got signs or he is having issues with it. But yeah, trust me, as an owner and part used to train it, I enjoy walking out of a morning down to my stables, and I have to hope that he's got a fat leg for sure.
1: Well, what does that barrier draw mean for things, though? I think Leap to Fame didn't draw overly favourably. Does it open things up a little bit for others?
0: Yeah, it does. I think he's equal favourite at the moment, which it would be great to see, you know, how good he really is to overcome a really good horse like Captain's Mistress, who drew barrier six and against three stablemates. So we obviously got barrier two, which was a good draw. You know, that might mean the difference between finishing in the top six or eight instead of finishing top 10. So everything comes down to luck in racing, and he's shown his past couple of starts he's up to it. But, you know, this is the ultimate against the best 12, 13 horses in Australia.
1: There's a pretty strong Tasmanian flavour to this race as well. I think two of the other runners have Tasmanian owners, and then there's another that was bred here in Tassie, and then there's your horse, of course. How encouraging is it, I suppose, to see such strong Tassie links in the biggest race of all?
0: Oh, it's great for Tassie overall. Like I've mentioned to a few, like we're very competitive on the track, but off the track, I don't think there'll be too many people not cheering for other Tasmanians, you know. Promoting our industry, which at times has a lot of negativity, especially the last 12 to 18 months. And the breeding incentives are really good down in Tassie, as well as the prize money. So it's essential that, you know, even if we don't win on the big stage, which Bowtie did nearly a decade ago when he won the Inter-Dominion, which the Latros have another runner, but it's essential that we do put our name out there. And, you know, even if it's not Australia-wide, they'll really get their name out there. Even the guys like ABC or Win, you know, they pick it up and they do get a following outside of the racing people in Tassie.
1: And just lastly, you sort of touched on it. How is the, I guess, overall health of harness here in Tassie at the moment? There has been some rough sort of recent times. Is the industry stronger than it was? How would you assess it? Is it bouncing back a little bit, do you think?
0: As a participant, you know, we definitely can't complain with the prize money and the breeding incentives, obviously, from the deed when the tote was sold. But currently, we've got 3 years to go before that deed runs out, and we're all kind of hopeful that the government will do some similar package for Tasmanian racing and that what it does for the economy. But yeah, that's been delayed a fair bit the last 12 months, which we, as an industry, we really need to know where we stand in the next 6 months.
1: Yeah, it's all very interesting. Like any industry, you need that certainty. Braden Howlett, best of luck in the Inter-Dominion. It's a terrific night and a massive achievement for your team. And who knows, maybe there's some magic.

0: to come from Tried to Tell You. But, yeah, best of luck in Brisbane.
1: No, thanks, Chris.
0: Braden Howlett there, the managing owner of Tried to Tell You, running in the $1 million Inter Dominion at Albion Park in Brisbane tonight. Very big night on the harness racing calendar. Joe's texted in a little bookend from him, Chris. Don't rule out Kevin Bloody Harkins as the inaugural Devils coach. He can keep the players and his CFMEU mates in line. Whilst Emperor Rockliffe's Coliseum is built. Now, your words, not mine, Joe, but a nice little dollop of cynicism to round out another edition of Grandstand. Thank you for your text, and thank you for your previous text, and thank you to everybody who's texted in this morning. The Devils have gone down by 14. The men play shortly. That's another edition of Local Grandstand. It's 12 o'clock and time for ABC News.
2: ABC News at midday. Good afternoon, I'm Michael Delafontana. A southern Tasmanian man's in hospital after being bitten by a shark at Bruny Island in the state south. Jasmine Snow has more.
3: A 31-year-old man had been diving this morning with two other people at a depth of 8 metres, approximately 50 metres offshore from Coal Point, Adventure Bay on Bruny Island. He was bitten on the forearm by what is believed to be a 2-metre-long broad-nosed seven-gill shark. The man was able to return to shore and was assisted by fellow divers who contacted emergency services this morning about 9 o'clock. Police Inspector Darren Latham says the man sustained non-life-threatening injuries to his lower forearm and was flown by rescue helicopter to the Royal Hobart Hospital in a stable condition. Police are patrolling the area by boat and have not seen any further sightings of the shark.
2: Police say although this seems to be an isolated incident, swimmers and divers in the area are asked to stay vigilant. Overseas, and there have been reports of explosions across Iran as the US military says it has completed its seventh straight night of strikes against the country, adding that it targeted military logistics infrastructure and other sites. Ali Crew reports.
4: Iranian state media are reporting a number of explosions, including in the central city of Yas, the port of Bandar Abbas, and Keshem Island in the Strait of Hormuz. The latest round of strikes has seen continued attacks on neighbouring countries, with a desalination and power plant hitting Kuwait, US forces targeted in Jordan and Syria, while Iran claims an AI data centre has been destroyed in Bahrain. Iran's Revolutionary Guards also say two oil tankers have exploded after passing through a mined section of the Strait of Hormuz. With Washington and Tehran escalating their attacks since the collapse of the ceasefire agreement last week, there's growing fear of a return to all-out war.
2: The federal government has strengthened its travel advice for Laos, warning Australians about the risk of crime and a lack of transparency in the country's justice system. Yvette Gray reports.
5: The latest advice posted on Smart Traveller is for Australians to exercise a high degree of caution in Laos due to crime, the risk of methanol poisoning, and ongoing concerns around lack of transparency in the justice system. The warning states the legal system may not provide justice in criminal cases and authorities may apply the law inconsistently. It comes after Lao authorities charged the owner of a distillery over a mass alcohol poisoning incident in 2024, which killed six tourists, including two Melbourne teenagers, Bianca Jones and Holly Morton Bowles. A possible penalty could see the owner face a sentence of just 3 months to 4 years in prison.
2: The Tasmanian government's urging the Federal Agriculture Minister, Julie Collins, to veto the sale of the state's largest farm, Rushy Lagoon. Yesterday, about 140 people had gathered at a public meeting in the northeast to express concerns about the sale, which has been granted by the Foreign Investment Review Board. New owner, UK investment firm Gresham House, plans to plant about 12 million radiata pine seedlings on 9,000 hectares of the farm. Tasmania's Primary Industries Minister Gavin Pearce is calling on Labor's Janie Finlay to join him in demanding Julie Collins stop the project, claiming she's run from her responsibilities on Rushy Lagoon. Ms Collins has been contacted for comment. Police in southern Tasmania have made an arrest as part of Operation Respect, targeting antisocial behaviour and recidivist offending. They say a 17-year-old has been arrested following investigations into a series of stealing offences across the Glenorchy area. Police allege the youth stole property and goods over a four-month period worth more than $15,000. The youth was bailed to appear in court at a later date. Tasmania police say they have found a man reported missing on Wednesday morning. The 37-year-old from Beauty Point in the state's north was found about an hour ago. Police have thanked members of the public for their assistance. the Rolling Stones.

0: go to where it was intended to go, but setting up their ball movement off the back of that, and a good little connect inside 50 to Frederick.
1: So 16 goals on the year for Frederick, and Port have been on top in this game, but this is to square it all up in the space of a minute, and that's a beautiful drop punt straight through the hay diddle diddle. 2-1 apiece. The Dockers get the last two. 14 and a half gone in this first term. Braden Ingram on the boundary.
2: Well, this little Dockers burst has coincided with Bergman and Wines being on the bench. So they're about to come back on, and clearly that's where they're deficient around the ball at the moment.
0: And Doc, just having a look as well, we're only halfway through the first quarter. Port Adelaide have thrown everything at the Dockers. This is the period now where a bit of the emotion have worn off, I guess the mentality around the way that Port Adelaide have approached this contest. So a really important period now for the Power just to hang on here.

0: is if Fremantle come out in this third quarter and go bang bang, and then all of a sudden start to feel good about themselves, they can. That's when they can blow this game apart. But I don't think Port Adelaide, and that's why I'm so bullish about Port Adelaide, not so much winning the contest, but why they'll go in at half time really buoyed by the fact that they've been able to produce a half a footy like that. But I don't think Port Adelaide's going to allow them to do that. And that's the challenge for the Power, to keep maintaining the rage.
1: Yeah, look, and ultimately, if you look at their year, Port have established an ability to play really strong, defensive-oriented football. And then, yes, is pressure the key? Absolutely. But it's easier said than done. What they've been able to do is have system and method to that. I think the ability to get the ball on the deck. So sometimes in that quarter we had some chaos ball going forward. It actually plays to their advantage. They don't necessarily need to take clunks. They need to get it on the ground and then come at them. And they've been

0: the job, gets his first of the afternoon, points into the crowd, no date. Some of his family members are here watching him. They go to 14-10-94 Port and 9-8-62. That's a 32-point margin dominating in this second half. The Dockers, Braden Ingram on the boundary.
1: Game getting away from the power, but good to see Todd Marshall with his head strapped up. He's cleared the HIA and he's about to rejoin the field.
2: Does that make sense what I'm saying?

0: So once again in the first half, pressure unravelling the ladder leaders as Port Adelaide, undermanned and outmatched, put up a decent fight. They led by 2 at quarter time and 12 at the half before the Dockers kicked 9-3 in the second half, up by 19 at three quarter time, and ultimately winners 15-13, 103 to 11-9, 75. They've won 16 of their last 17 and are 5 games clear of 5th. It feels like Fremantle are going to be there at the back end of September. Big afternoon, Taylor. 2 halves. We'll unpack it all for you in SA and WA. If you want to keep listening, stay on ABC Listen through the AFL Extra button. But for those in Victoria, Tasmania and the Northern Territory, you're headed to the Docklands for the Roos and the Dees.
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3: Sit back, relax, win, it's the greatest. 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
0: From 45 and rides it all the way home.
4: An ambitious effort, unbelievable.
0: The left foot is a goal.
1: Oh, yeah.
3: Take a seat, because it don't get better than this.
4: Drives it, kicks on goal. The Prancing Pony.
0: What a goal.
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4: Kick on goal, dribbles it through.
0: What about that? Took them all on and said, I'll have some of this.
9: Bailey pinches his pocket and bang, bang. The price you pay against the Premier.
4: Watson snaps. Oh, Watson puts it through. And the Wizard arrives precisely on time.
0: He's built for the big stage.
4: On his left boot, his kick is good.
2: AFL.
1: Inside 50, off the step, turns and goes bang.
9: And snap. And goal.
10: There's some bravery through the middle of the ground.
4: How good is that? What a goal. He wastes no time. He whacks it through for another.
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4: 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He can walk it in. 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
0: Runs the 50 out. What a way to finish.
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3: You take a seat because it don't get better than this.
0: Saturday footy continues under the roof at Docklands in the twilight slot. It is North Melbourne and Melbourne, the Kangaroos, who can be inside the wildcard places. Top 10 on the table by 7 p.m. tonight with a victory here today against the top 6 Ds. Well, for Melbourne, we know they're flawless at the MCG. Can that form translate across town to Docklands Stadium? There is no late change ahead of the Roos and the Demons. Corporate Middlemass with you in commentary. The whole Saturday crew's here. Ben Cameron's alongside me for the call. Hello, Ben.
12: Hello, Corbin. Tremendous to be here. Melbourne, who are so good at the MCG, they come to Docklands. Can it translate? And then the question for them, they're trying to play for, well, to solidify a top six position, possibly even get into a top four spot, and North just trying to get into one of those wildcard spots and play finals again under Alistair Clarkson.
0: D's have played here at Docklands twice this year, so one loss to the Western Bulldogs by a breath in what was arguably the game of the season so far. It was an absolute humdinger back in round 11, and they beat the West Coast Eagles here in round 9. So how do they go against the Kangaroos, who were so good here last Friday night against Collingwood, ultimately on the wrong side of a razor-thin result themselves. They've lost 3 games this season by single digits. You can also argue on the other side of things, 4 of their 8 wins are against the two lowly teams in the Bombers and the Tigers. Speaking of the Bombers, their youngest premiership player on planet Earth, Adam Ramanauskas, is in the house. Hello, Ram.
13: Good afternoon to everybody. A lovely winter's day outside, so looking forward to this one. I think Melbourne are a team certainly on the rise, and North Melbourne are a team that could be on the rise. So we spoke last week about North Melbourne needing to get one of these 2 games. So Collingwood, they obviously did it last week. Now Melbourne here again at the Docklands. If they can get a result, it gives them a shot at this wild card.
0: Go on, give me your grievance off the top.
13: Well, it's not a grievance. I just find it extraordinary that the roof is not open. It's
12: it sounds like a grievance.
13: It's a stunning, stunning Melbourne's winter afternoon. The sun is shining. In my car driving here, it said 18 degrees outside. So I would say that is perfect for people wanting a bit of sun. Open the roof up.
0: This is the quote from the GM of Marble Stadium, our good friend, Scott Fitzgerald.
12: Yeah, man, Fitzy.
0: This is what he had
12: always
0: to say.
12: Back in Fitzy.
0: Back in May. It's pretty simple. If it's warm, if it's not going to rain, and it's after 4:30, the roof will be open. If it's not, then we will open up.
13: Well, what game

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1: Are there night games? Where they've done it on occasions early in the season.
0: So we're effectively saying it's the early rounds of the season only.
2: But because it's a retractable roof, the shadowing does cause more of an issue for the television broadcast, who are stumping up the money. So he who pays the piper calls the tune.
1: Let's bring in the man who's helped us about every single role in footy. He's a Collingwood Premiership player, former club captain, of course, at the Saints, All-Australian, the whole nine. Luke Ball's here. Hello, Bally.
3: Corby, Rammer, Benny and listeners, I'm with Rammer this time. I'm at the slightly later start for the team this afternoon. I was enjoying a little bit of much-needed vitamin D, and I would have loved to enjoy a bit more, Ram. But anyway, here we are under the roof. The shadow wouldn't be an issue now, Benny, with the winter sun. There's no issue there. There'd be no problems at all to treat this like a night game. But anyway, maybe the dew would set in at some stage and then we'd be complaining about a slippery ball. But let's talk about the game. And, it's an opportunity for North Melbourne, isn't it? And they've let a few slip this year, no doubt. Last week, as you mentioned, Corb was certainly one of those opportunities that they let slip. And can they catch Melbourne just on the hop a little bit or off guard a little bit? One of the informed teams. They took care of business last week like a good team should against Richmond. And then the week before, who could forget that first half in particular down at Tassie against one of the teams that we think are a real premiership threat. So all of a sudden, in the space of, 6 months, Stephen King's got this Melbourne team humming, and they're one of the most watchable teams in the competition. They've got some star players that are playing well. They've got some young, precocious talent coming through, and they've got a big key forward who's clanking them and kicking goals.
4: 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You can get it wherever you get your pods. 5 drops per week. But
1: what's it called?
4: ABC AFL Daily podcast.
1: Sweet.
4: Tell your friends. You could make the case that Jacob Van Rooyen is the most improved player in the competition this year. From what he delivered last year, I think it was 17 goals in 16 games last year. He's booted 35 from 17 this season.
3: Yeah, it's a good call. We don't have a most improved, do we? I know you're a big American sports fan. They love it over there. And look, it's probably always going to be tough to measure it. But I think you're spot on. And clearly, I mean, first and foremost, he's got himself really fit. You can just see, just watching him behind the goal footage, you can tell his work rate, his ability to get from, to contest to contest. There's no secret sometimes, is there, Ram, that the more you get to, the more you're going to get. But he's clearly also the beneficiary of the way that they've moved the ball this year under Stephen King. And he's just released the shackles a little bit and their ability to transition the footy from one, which we know is the modern game. Has been a real highlight for the Demons this year. And guys like Pickett and others delivering the ball inside 50. Chandler's having a career-best year. Sharp, all these sort of players that have really improved this year under Stephen King. He's been the beneficiary of that.
1: So that was my response. Is he even the most improved player at Melbourne?
3: At his team, yeah, well.
1: It's a great conversation, and it bodes so well for Melbourne that there's so many of those guys.
3: And the coach, doesn't it? Yeah, it is that he's been able to re-energise players. And it's not just those players who have been fringe players to this point. I mean, Bailey Fritch comes back into the team today. He's back to where he was or somewhere near he was in that premiership run, isn't he, under Stephen King. So, I'd expect the Melbourne fans come to Docklands, Benny? Do they? If they're not going to come today, 4 o'clock on a Saturday, with the team playing like this, you'd be a bit disappointed.
0: What I am liking, I'm liking all the songs that the teams are running out to now, just to go off topic completely.
2: Do you?
0: I don't mind it. So North Melbourne just, how many dudes, roll like this?
2: Yeah.
1: Yep.
0: I quite like that one. I reckon that's a good one. That's in my top bracket at the moment.
4: I've pointed out.
3: Give us a couple of bars.
0: That's you. I'll leave that to you.
4: It does feel like more and more teams are doing it. They've got the hype song.
1: Yeah.
4: Then as they burst through the banner, we get to the team song as they run out. It used to just be the team song.
0: We're living in a modern society, Ben.
3: One observation, I haven't seen a team make a smooth transition from hype song into team song.
1: I was about to say.
3: It's been a bit clunky.
1: It's so jarring, isn't it? Whether there's a DJ mix
3: look, it probably is a challenge to go from how many dudes roll like this into joining the chorus.
1: Correct. So but the Hawks go Travis Scott into this,
4: banjo tunes.
1: Banjo thing.
3: Happy team at Hawthorne, yeah.
1: Yep.
4: Just on North Melbourne as well, with where they're at and how they're tracking under Alistair Clarkson, Where do you have them sitting at the moment? Should they re-sign him before next year?
0: No, I don't think they need to re-sign him before. What for? Like, that's just... You don't need to do it. Now, the improvement's clearly there. So, they're 5 wins last year, I think, were they caught?
1: Sorry?
0: 5 wins were they last year?
1: Yeah, 5.5.
0: Yep, so they're up to 8 now, aren't they? Mm-hmm. So, there's, you know, there's still, what have we got, 6, including this game, 6 to go. So, they could hit double figures in wins. And that's an incredible improvement. It doubled your win tally in a season of football. Now, okay, people will turn around and say, oh, they've had a bit of a soft draw, blah, blah, blah. Doesn't matter. You're still going to win games.
3: Got to win them. Yeah, that's right. They weren't winning. They haven't been winning. No. That's the point. Yeah, and I think the other thing, percentage of 92, you take the Fremantle game out, which we call, which was a horror show. Yeah, that was a real low point. Yeah. And it's probably around 96, 97. Yeah. So that to me says, we spoke about it this morning, Corb, that to me says they're in games for longer. Last week, a great example. The next step is they have to be going and winning those games. Yeah, and today's... You know, they're not going to start favourite today, and Melbourne rightfully should be. They've got higher ambitions in the next month or so, but I would expect them to be thereabouts at three-quarter time with a chance to win today.
0: I thought they were good last week, North,
1: yep,
0: on Friday night. So that can be a nervous time. It was North Melbourne's first Friday night game in almost 20 years or something, wasn't it? Ridiculous. Yeah. So that can overwhelm. Yeah. They went overwhelmed last week.
3: Yeah, agree. What I liked about it, they got jumped at the start, and it was a little bit of, is that the same old North in terms of Collingwood, you know, waltzing the ball from one end of the ground to a score, but they adjusted. They made a change. Yep. And they made it really, after quarter time, they really, you're right, they were the better team. Yep. They just couldn't finish off, and there was some individual brilliance from Collingwood who got them over the line. But they made adjustments in the game to their defence, both from a system point of view, and then individually, their defenders stood up, I thought. And that's been the challenge for them over the last 2 years. They've just been far too easy to play against, far too easy to score against.
1: Correct.
3: And they come up against a team today who's going to really challenge them from that point of view as well, under the roof.
1: It feels like that's what they're playing for in a way, isn't it, for the next 6 weeks? Like, I know there'll be optimistic North Melbourne fans thinking, hey, we can make the 10 and snatch a wildcard spot. I think if they pick off 2 or 3 wins on the run home, even if they don't get there, you can say they're absolutely in the right direction. Yeah. Let's extend Clarkson out at the end of the season. Yeah, rather than making him coach next year in the hot seat, whereas if it doesn't go according to plan and they end up losing the season, you know, losing out, end up, you know, 8-game losing streak to end the season, then we know what the summer's going to look like. Yeah. All the focus is going to be on Arden Street, and Clarko's absolutely going to be coaching for his job in 2027.
3: Yeah, I take your point. I just don't think, regardless of how they finish the season, there's any need, as you said, Rama, to and I think Alistair himself would be very comfortable, given his experience and standing, to go, no, I'm okay. I understand where it sits. You know, the onus is on us to keep improving. I understand that if we're zipping 10 next year, there's going to have to be a decision. I think he's comfortable.
1: You would say, regardless of what happens, you wouldn't extend him.
3: Absolutely. Well, and the other part is, who's knocking on the door trying to pinch Clarko? Well, that's the reality, too.
1: But doesn't it just send a message more of stability that it's like, we know the direction we're headed in?
0: Two things on that, right?
1: Yep.
0: So, one, okay, stability, whatever you want to do. Is it a bad thing if Clarko is coaching for his job? Would that get the very best out of Clarko?
1: Maybe, yeah. And we saw what the Bulldogs did under Luke Beveridge. Yeah. I mean, they're headed seemingly for the same kind of year next year, aren't they, as what they lived last year.
3: And they should be playing on edge from where they've been, both coach and players. There's an argument to say that if they're feeling comfortable, it's not a good place for a team like this to be.
0: If you soften the fall for player and coach when you're developing team, you get soft performances. Mm. Like, keep the edge there.
1: This is Saturday footy on ABC Sport. No late change ahead of the Kangaroos and the Dees. Ramo, in your old role as a former player agent and agent of people in footy, you did coaches' contracts. Yep. The thing I find staggering in the modern era that there's these six-month clauses on contracts. If you're going to have a six-month clause on a contract, you may as well contract the coach for 80 years. Like, if you know that you're only ever going to have to pay him about 6 months, well, what's the point of even signing someone on a 3-year deal or a 4-year deal? Like, what is the difference between an actual... six-month get-out clause and the term of the deal. Like, if you've got 3 years to run and you get sacked, do you only get 6 months payout and that's it?
0: 6 months pay.
4: But they don't all have that, do they? Like,
0: no,
4: some do.
0: Clarko certainly wouldn't.
4: Yeah.
0: Yeah.
1: I find that just a weird phenomenon of modern footy.
0: And this is what was always argued. So, what a fixed-term contract is a fixed-term contract.
1: Yep.
0: So, if you sign a fixed-term contract for 5 years, you're getting paid for 5 years. If your employer wants to sack you, that's on them.
1: Yeah.
0: If you don't want a fixed term contract, put him on an employment contract.
1: Which
2: Justin Longmuir has done at Fremantle. Yeah.
1: Yeah. It's just unusual that's a.
0: And that's the difference. The difference with an employment contract is obviously workplace rules are then you have to give official warnings and about bad performance, et cetera, et cetera, et cetera. Before you actually sack someone. You can't just go. You're fired.
3: Performance management.
0: It's got to be performance management.
1: Wow. Okay.
2: All right.
0: So that's why they go fixed term contract. Yeah. They can just sack them.
1: Just repeating full time, by the way, in Adelaide, the Dockers coming from behind. 2 goals down at half time. They do it again. Finish over the top in the second half. So a 28 point win for Fremantle. 15-13. They beat Port Adelaide 11-9. Jai Amos kicked 4, and Josh Tracy, his partner up front, kicked 3, so 7 between them. Jager O'Meara with an ankle injury, the only major concern coming out of that. So strong performance by Port Adelaide, given all the guys that they had out of that team this afternoon. Just jumping back to the D's, we're counting down to the start of the Roos and the Demons. We're about 8 minutes away, or in fact less than that, 6 minutes away from the opening bounce. No late change here at Docklands. Max Gawn, who's at an advanced age doing it again. He's 34 years of age, outright fifth in the game's record.
0: I'm not saying 34 is an advanced age in football anymore.
1: Okay. What's old in modern footy?
0: I think 35, 36 now.
1: Jeez. Whatever he's doing something no one else has done. He looks like he's destined towards a ninth All-Australian Blazer, which would make him the first non-Tomer we've ever seen. Is there room for 3 in the All-Australian team? So the dance that he's doing at the moment with Grundy and with Jackson, is there room for 3 of them, Bawley?
3: I think there is. Yeah, I don't have an issue with it. With 23
0: Bawley,
3: on the bench.
0: Bawley, Bawley, which team in the competition has 3 ruckmen?
3: Hawthorn.
0: No.
3: But you're not going to pick
0: an All-Australian team.
3: You're not going to pick 2 wingmen in the team either,
0: well,
3: are you?
0: Just pick All-Australian players then.
3: Well, they sort of do, mate. I think they sort of do. It's not a usual thing. I just think these 3 players, they're in top 6 teams. Let's presume that they run the season out. Mm. And they will win the best and fairest in their team.
1: Yep.
3: How can you say to them, I'm
1: with you, boy.
3: They have one of them left out. Why can't you have 2 of them? If they're going to play against someone, Jackson can play on the wing, or he can play in the middle.
2: That is the best argument. You got there in the end, I reckon.
3: But they're not playing against anyone, are they? They're not.
2: Correct.
3: It's a silly argument.
2: On Mars.
3: Well, our man. Yeah, we'll give it a few years before our man Musk has got a team rolling over on Mars. But until then, Ben, I just think it's a year out of the box. They've still got to finish the year off. If one of them drops, if Grundy drops away over the next 5 or 6 weeks, then it's got to be really compelling. But if these 3 are the best or top 3 players in top 4 teams, I just think it's hard to keep.
2: It would be disingenuous for me to argue that I'm happy with it, given my gripe has always been about the All Australian team. They don't pick a proper team,
3: which they don't.
2: So I want them to pick a proper team in positions.
1: Right. So you want Harvey Thomas to play on the wing.
0: Well,
2: to play on the wing.
0: So your argument really should be, Corbin, they pick extra midfielders.
3: Yeah.
1: Yep.
0: So why can't they pick extra ruck?
3: Yeah,
0: that should be your argument.
3: Yeah, so I've got one of them in instead of the extra mid. That's what I'm saying because they've been so outstanding. Like Jackson's been better than Andrew Brayshaw or Caleb Sarong.
2: Yeah, so you're putting say you're starting Gawn in the ruck. You've got Jackson maybe in a forward pocket and Grundy starting on the bench.
3: 2 of them on the bench. It's 5. There's an extra spot on the bench. Yeah.
1: But I also think...
3: You can have a defender and a mid and a forward.
1: I actually think the 2 arguments defeat each other. Like, you're talking about, why don't you pick a balanced team or whatever, as if they were playing a game on the weekend. If we were playing a game on the weekend, with all due respect to our leading wingman, Ollie Dempsey and Harvey Thomas and these kind of guys, we would still pick Jordan Dawson over the top of him, or and we'll just say, Jordan, you're now playing on the wing, or Chad Warner. If you had Grundy, Gawn and Jackson available and the best 23 in the league, you'd pick all of them. You'd find a way to make it work.
3: You just manage Gordy's minutes towards in the second half. You just say, bro,
1: you can pick all of them.
2: There's a divide right down the middle of the commentary box today.
1: Yeah. This good thing is we've got a fifth member of our team and he is a near 400 game umpire.
3: What the final say?
1: He's voted multiple times on Brownlow medals and everything else that goes along with it in our great game. Multiple grand finals. Razor Ray Chamberlain with us in the front row. Razor, good afternoon to you.
5: Good afternoon, gentlemen. It's been quite the listen the last 15 minutes. I did see an envelope up there with my name on it. Rama, can you give it a quick read and make sure it's not a bonus and it's not a performance review sort of a letter for me, mate, before I duck up at half time?
0: In your profession, Ray, you would know exactly what I'm talking. Fixed-term contracts and employment contracts and how they work.
5: She's a slippery slope, but let's talk about the footy here today. I reckon we're going to get about 26,500. A little bit of room in the top deck, but I'm glad they've got the roof shut here at Marvel. I don't want to get in a fight with you, Bawley, but I do like turning up and knowing what I'm going to get. One thing I did notice in the warm-up, two of the men in green ducked off and changed their shoes. I suspect it might be a little bit slippery through the middle of the corridor. But other than that, perfect conditions. Looking forward to this one.
1: Importantly, Ray, is there room for three ruckmen in the All-Australian team?
5: What I'm loving here, Corb, is just the constant carry-on about midfielders. When one of them win the Brownlow at the end of the year, all of you blokes pipe down.
0: Ray, how do they pick the All-Australian umpire?
5: Yeah, no, well, that depends who you ask. If the bloke who missed out's a bit salty, they'll say it's because the other bloke washed the coach's car. But it's a performance-based thing, mate. And obviously, at the end of the season, the umpire that's considered to be ranked number one out of the 42 field umpires, and the same happens for the goal umpires and a boundary, they're awarded with that honour.
2: So do you mean on statistics, like the percentage of correct decisions as charted throughout the year?
5: The secret sauce that they've got in there at the umpiring department, if you're ranked number one, you're the All-Australian.
0: And how many times did you get that, Ray?
5: Yeah, I didn't wash any cars, mate.
1: Oh. Good on you, Ray. More from Ray Z. He's not going to settle our tie for us. Maybe you can have a go on the SMS 0437-774.
0: Well, I'll tell you what.
1: 774.
0: The ruck contest today is crucial.
1: Yeah.
0: Because Tristan Sherry has struggled this year, particularly centre bounce, because he was the old ruckman that liked to wrestle and come across the line. Being unable to do that now, it's sort of, he's a little bit null and void in that centre circle. So I'll be interested to see what he does to Max here, because that's one of Max's great strengths. But will he try to beat Max up around the ground? Will he try to physically intimidate him and wear him down?
3: Well, and they bring in Max Heath too, I think, to make sure that there's some backup there. So, yeah, big job for Cherry. It was good last week. Big job today.
1: Saturday footy rolls on. The Demons and the Kangas. The Kangaroos playing for a spot in the top 10 tonight. You're with Ben Cameron on ABC Sport.
2: Gorn, beautiful tap down to Sparrow, who gets the clearance up towards half forward. So the D's with the first look at it. Steele goes in, leaves it behind. Sheezel picks it up, gets a quick kick away. Chandler can't gather it. Luke Davies-Uniac, he does for the Roos. Off to Sheezel, back to Caleb Daniel, and then Parker. Up and under into the middle. Brave fly going out at Tolstrup. Doesn't quite come down with the mark. Sheezel wins it again. Kangas ball. Off to Harvey to O'Sullivan. He gives it to Daniel. Out wide to Stevens. And he pokes it over the top. Davies-Uniac. Two kicks from home for North.
1: North in their home jumper. So the white base with the royal blue stripes and the blue shorts on. Kick inside the forward 50. Hands to it from Turner. Punched away a second time further afield by O'Sullivan. Kind bounce for Curtis. Collects. Goals. Paul Curtis kicks the first of the day. And the Kangas hit the scoreboard in the opening minute. North Melbourne one straight. Melbourne yet to score. This is Saturday footy on ABC Sport. No late change coming in. Luke Ball to Adam Ramanaskis.
0: Well, there's always a lot of risk when you as a defender, you spoil the ball back into the central corridor inside 450. We've just seen a replay of that contest between Tolstrup and Larky. Both terrific courage by both. So ball comes inside North Melbourne's forward 50. And I think it was Finn O'Sullivan who actually pushed the I thought it was a Melbourne player.
3: Turner tried to drop the mark. And
0: O'Sullivan then.
3: And then the oval ball, Rammer, wasn't it? Yeah. And that's just a lucky bounce. But Curtis, good enough to be in the right spot. And that's a perfect start for him. Welcome addition back into the team last week. Hit the scoreboard as well.
2: Averages two goals a game. Oh. Here at Docklands, gone beautifully down to Cozzy Pickett. A couple of bounces. Chips for Jefferson, just misses him. Bouncing ball in the pocket for the D's. And Jefferson carries it out. A little shove from Comben. Throwing left forward pocket. What about that? Gorn to Cozzy.
3: Clinic. That's twice now. You laid down the challenge for Cherry. Certainly in these centre bounces. He's just going to have to find a way to at least halve the contest. Get a softer drop because Gorn's just put two on a platter.
2: Gorn knocks this one down as well. Windsor gathers half forward here for Melbourne. Hooks it back centrally. Fritsch will fly. Hands to it. Doesn't take the mark. Down off hands. Bowie dinks a kick into the pocket. Cozzy reels it in. Able to take the mark, 40 metres out, better than a 45-degree angle. Here to the right-hand side.
3: Good vision, Jake Bowley, wasn't it?
0: Excellent.
3: Yeah, had a terrific game last week. Back into the team. And, 31 possessions and a goal. He's an important player for them. Was in their premiership run. Just a smart user of the ball, isn't he? Because he looks up and he looks on his toes early, doesn't he, Ram?
2: He does. Put the long sleeves on,
3: yep,
2: under the roof. Drop punt. Never looked like missing. Cozzy Pickett gets Melbourne into the contest. Their first of the afternoon. One straight six. Each of 2, 3 minutes into this opening term. Saturday footy on ABC Sport.
0: Look, he's just having a terrific year, Cozzy Pickett. I love the way Stephen King is using him. Up in the midfield, you know, particularly around centre bounce, and then go forward. You know, there's no real defensive running. It's like, where can Cozzy do the most damage? And I think that's a perfect example. You know, the tap by Gawn, incredible. But then he keeps spinning forward. He keeps going with that run. And he's certainly in the All-Australian team, absolutely. I would say, Corb.
3: I mean, you've got to play someone on him, don't you?
0: You
3: cannot have him having...
0: Well, Caleb Daniel was chasing him there.
3: Yeah, is it O'Sullivan? Not sure. Starting in the centre bounce again.
1: Oh, gee, a little shallow. The ball up in the middle. Gawn landed awkwardly. Sherry got it down to Davies Uniac. Long kick inside the forward 50. Jaff back there in the hole. Had hands to it. No mark. Spills out towards Whitlock. Hand pass to Curtis. He's kicked the first two for the Kangas.
0: Well, Max is coming off here.
1: And Max Gawn after that awkward landing from the ball up in the middle, which didn't get all that much over the head of the two rucks. Crash landing, and he's coming towards the interchange. More on that in just a moment, but North Melbourne 2 straight, Melbourne 1 straight, 4.5 minutes in. It's all happening, as Bill Lawrie would say, Saturday footy on ABC Sport.
0: Well, I kept my eyes on Max Gawn in the middle.
3: I reckon he's got a corky.
0: Bit corky?
3: Yeah, I reckon, yeah.
0: Oh, yeah.
3: Just a glancing knee from Cherry. You're right.
0: That's what he needs to do,
3: yeah.
0: Cherry. He had to be physical in the ruck contest. Otherwise, it's just centre clearance after centre clearance to Melbourne. So now we're 5 minutes into this game and you've got Max Heath in the centre bounce. So that's a win for North Melbourne.
2: I mentioned earlier, Paul Curtis averaging 2 goals a game here at Docklands. He's already got 2 today. Sherry out of the ruck, gives it off to O'Sullivan. He gives it to Sheasel, bumped off his kick, inside 50. Whitlock back to Davies Uniac. Stops, props, kicks to the pocket for Spargo. Bowie punches it away. And Melbourne can work it out here through Langford, though he fumbles. Eventually gathers just in the field of play. Handball away to Howes. Howes will kick up to the wing. Melksham, bracketed by a couple of roos, brings it down to ground level, but Harvey's onto it. Off to Davies Uniac, and the Kangas back with it.
1: To Curtis, who marks in the middle of the ground. So a couple of goals already. Short kick away to Sheasel. Goes long to Whitlock. Top of the goal square in a tangle. Whitlock a second play at it. Tackled, lost it. Oh. Howes did well.
3: Leaper just knocks it down.
1: In fact, it was a throw. So it's going against the D's, and it will result.
3: Yeah, it was.
0: Certainly was.
1: For Spargo, who's going to get it right forward pocket. A chance to kick one against his old mob.
3: Yeah, Matty Stevic right there. It was just a bit of a panic, wasn't it?
1: Yep.
3: And good pressure.
0: Jake Lever
3: making the mistake. Just, I mean, you can see what he was trying to do, but carried it.
1: Spargo hooks around, goals against his premiership teammates. And North Melbourne have kicked 3 of the first 4. Half a dozen minutes in, it's the Kangas by 12 points. 4 goals in 6 minutes. Saturday footy on ABC Sport. Ray Chamberlain on the boundary.
5: Yeah, you talk about the goals that we've had in the first 6 minutes. Bit of action down here too. Cade Chandler's made his way off early on. He's got a little nick above his eye that they've taped him up around his head. He's got a little toot and Carmen going on. And Luke McDonald got pinged in a marking contest. I don't know whether you saw that right in front of the interchange gates. And he's gone down into the room. He's got a bit of a limp up like Maxi came off with. So a bit happening down here.
3: Yeah, good physical start. But they're just getting their hands on the footy. Luke Davies Jr., he's a bit of a first quarter specialist.
1: Yeah.
3: He really sets them alight. He's up to 5 possessions already. And then he's... running mate Harry Sheasel, and they're certainly 2 guys they want the ball in the hands of. Got to tighten up a bit, Melbourne.
2: Max Gawn back out there. North by 2 goals early on in this game. Sherry brings it down. Simpkin bursting onto it. Here's Luke Davies Uniac again, running away from Steele. Kicks towards full forward. A low ball mopped up by Bowie, and then the clear and kick from Tolstra for the mark taken by Simpkin.
0: They're under extreme pressure. Melbourne's defence at the moment, 5 inside 50s to 1, but uncharacteristic mistakes. So there, that's just a, a rush dump kick trying to get it out of the danger zone, but it comes off the side of the boot, and Jai Simpkins there waiting inside forward 50, should convert 40 metres out directly in front.
2: This would make it a dream start for North Melbourne. Simpkin, his shot on goal, he is missing left.

0: Minor score, North lead by 13 points. 8 minutes into the opening term, Saturday footy on ABC Sport.
1: He's had a good year, Simkin, hasn't he?
2: Yep. Yeah.
1: Credit to him. It's obviously a big off-season for him and relinquished the captaincy, but I think he's responded pretty well.
3: Now he heads out to half-back. Langford the target, knocked away from him and out of play. Nice work, Riley Hardiman. Forces it out. Boundary throw-in half-forward for the Roos. Just repeating full-time in Adelaide. The Dockers from 12 points down at the half to win by 28. So it's a 40-point swing in the second half. Fremantle's way. Amos and Tracy kick seven between them.
4: Oh, that's... call that back.
1: Yep.
3: That's a very shallow boundary throw-in. Up lets them roll. Pickett knocks it away towards Steele. Handled a Bowie. Drilled in the Sheasel tackle. Ball up. Half-forward for North still.
4: That throw-in certainly went 18 metres high, Benny.
0: Went about 6 metres in. As Melbourne get the clearance, Langford hands it off towards Bowie, tumbles the kick up to the wing. Zerha's there, can't trap it though. Knocks it out to Jefferson, to Fitzgerald. Handball knocked down, he wins it again, hurries the kick up to half forward. Harvey's there for the ruse. Gives it off to Sheasel. Sheasel loops it over the top. O'Sullivan has to wait for it. Back to Harvey. He gets rid of it to Scott, who rushes a kick to half forward. Curtis contesting it down at ground level. Spargo wrapped up by Steele and a ball up centre half forward. Here for the Kangas, attacking the locket end in this opening term. They lead it by 13.
3: Umpire tosses it up. Heath palms it down. Davies Uniac tackled, and the ball up again, middle of the ground. Two changes at selection. Scott and Goda, the ins for North. Lemires and Banj both injured from last Friday's team, from the stoppage. Good handball in all of that. Steele releases Pickett, who runs his way through a bunch of traffic.
4: Handball to the umpire.
1: Handball to himself.
3: And then goes and gets it. The umpire jumps out of the way. Cozzy retrieves it, sends a secondary handball forward, finds Ed Langdon. Langdon goes long to Gorn, and Gorn marks. Just beats Combat in a one-on-one. And Big Max will have a look here. 20 metres out, just left of centre.
1: Wow, that's the beauty of him, isn't it? And that's the beauty of having Heath back into the team. And Tristan Cherry must be thinking, well, geez, I did my job. I got the knee into him early, got him off the ground, but he goes forward and just too strong. Unbelievable contested mark he is.
3: He's going to hook it across the body, even though he's virtually straight in front. He's mishit it. He's missed the whole lot. Out of bounds on the full. So it's North by 13 points. We're 10 and a half minutes in, 3-1 to 1 straight. Saturday footy on ABC Sport, repeating full-time in Adelaide. Fremantle by 28.
0: Core across the goal mouth to Daniel, who bullets a pass beyond the defensive 50 for Scott. He'll get it back. Daniel flicks a handball forward to the runner Parker, who pokes it on. Mark taken by Simkin right on the centre line. Now he'll look inside 50. Kicks deep towards Sherry. Heath comes across, halves it down. Sherry wins it at ground level. Inside 50 now North. Spargo gets rid of it to Hardiman. Slips a tackle. Ice the sticks across the goal mouth. And he won't score, in fact. So Langdon marks alongside the behind post. North lead by 13 points, 3-1 to 1 straight, 11 played opening term.
3: Kick heads out to halfback. Gorn the target, and again he's got it. Takes a juggled mark in front of Combin. Max Gorn got a corky in the opening couple of minutes. Hit the bench, he's back out there now. Had a shot at goal. Lantrell kicked a turn, a long kick looking for Rivers. Broken up by Sherry. Wins it for North. Attracts a crowd, got a hand pass close to the boundary line, and Darling throws his body at it, and it was touched over the line. That'll do. Throw in, half forward for North. And two big men, Cherry and Darling, both doing well to force it into a neutral ball scenario. The Kangas by 13 points. A dozen minutes into proceedings here, no late change at Docklands. The Roos by 13.
0: Cherry and Heath go for a little wrestle. Cherry brings it down, but Langford there for Melbourne. Off to Rivers. He'll poke a kick for Cossie Pickett on the logo. There's a little pirouette. Feeds a handball to Fitzgerald. Mid-season draft pick. Boy, he's been good since he came in. Gave it back to Cozzy. Set him a task. He's wrapped up. And a ball up coming. It was right in front of you, Ray. Did he have prior then?
5: I'd say no prior. Immediately tackled and ball pinned.
0: Justin Power with the good decision. As Heath slaps it on. Maruza there through Caleb Daniel. He handballs it to Hardiman, to Simkin. Floats a kick around the wing. Rivers caught out of it. Slapped out of play. And a throw-in coming right in front of Ray again. Just on the umpires today, Power, Stevic, Toner and Dorr. And Matt Stevic, obviously, that mistake howler last week, Ray, however you characterise it. How would he feel coming into today?
5: No, he'll be keen as mustard to make amends. I mockingly talked about washing cars. Matt Stevick's a nine-time All-Australian.

0: umpire and a standard setter. He'll want to have a good day today.
1: Roos from the stoppage. Harvey's kick smothered. Sparrow did well, and then Pickett got himself out of that phone box and then swings a kick to centre-half forward, finds Melksham.
2: Also owns four car washers, I think.
1: Yes, oh. He's on today, Cozzy Pickett, as Melksham goes long to full forward. Gorn reaching for it. No mark, Pickett in the vicinity, but it spills down to Parker. Hand pass away to Scott, back in the team. Goes back to Zerha. Long kick for North, up to the wing. Targeting all of that was Larky. No mark, hits the deck, comes out Melbourne's way. Melksham's got it, Larky's got him.
2: Hot start.
1: Ball up on the wing.
2: Sort of possession is plus 21 for North Melbourne at the moment, so certainly a lot more of the football. But Melbourne look more efficient when they're taking the ball forward at this stage.
3: Trembarth in the ruck. He brings it down and follows up with the tackle.
4: Yeah, it's interesting. Van Rooyen is in the ruck for Melbourne to go against the more athletic Trembarth. Gorn staying deep inside 50.
3: Van Rooyen bringing it down again. In he goes, Van Rooyen. Now he's wrapped up and we'll pull it up again.
2: Which I like, because Van Rooyen hasn't touched the ball in the first 14 minutes of this game. So get him up into the action, get his hands on the ball, get a couple of body contests, and then hopefully off he goes.
3: North by 13 points. Sparrow shovels out a handball, gets it moving forward. Jefferson away to Fitzgerald, to Langdon, kicks up to half forward. And Fritsch takes the mark. Veers out to his left, centering kick. Langford's down there, Melksham too, hands to it. Melksham doesn't mark, and the Roos are on their last line. Comben to Parker to Zerha. In the back pocket, he can clear.
1: So high bomb out towards halfback. Floating through Van Rooyen. No mark. Spills down to Langdon, and Langdon's going to retreat back with the kick. Up to the wing. Finds Lever and all of that. Lever pokes it inside the attacking 50. They come from all directions. Spills down to Harvey Langford. Lifts a handball to Latrell Pickett, who goals. And the D's get one back. Latrell with his first of the day. We're 15 minutes in. North Melbourne 3-1-19. Melbourne 2 straight 12. As we welcome our audience throughout some parts of the country that have just joined us from Adelaide Oval. The Kangaroos by 7 points. North 3-1-19. Melbourne moved to 2 straight 12 on the back of that Pickett goal. Just repeating, no late change here. And Melbourne with playing catch-up, falling 13 points behind early. But they're back within 7. On the back of Latrell Pickett's goal. Corbin Middlemass and Ben Cameron, Ray Chamberlain on the boundary. Adam Ramanaskis and Luke Ball, your call team.
2: Well, Bully, that goal is created by the contest of Max Gorn. So, ball comes in, high ball, number of pairs inside forward 50. Max charges through to bring that ball to ground. Harvey Lakeford's then good enough to stand up in the tackle, get his arms free. Little handball over to Latrell Pickett for a goal.
3: Back in the middle, Trembarth rising really high. He brings it down. Sheezel tackled as he kicked. Spits back towards Trembarth, who slaps it out to Simpkin on the wing. Hurries a kick up to half forward. Clean bowl, Scott. Bowie two. The Demon tracks after it. Bowie is pushed out by Scott. Throw in 45 around from the attacking goal here for North. The lock at end of Dockland. Saturday footy on ABC Sport.
4: He's athletic, isn't he, Cooper Trembarth?
3: Yeah. He got high there, didn't he?
4: What's he listed? He's listed at 193 centimetres, so he's giving away 15.
3: Going against Gorn here, who backhands it down, but Scott's onto it. Roos it half forward. Off to Spargo to Sheezel. Kick smothered. Now onto it Chandler, though he's worried out of it. McKercher bursts onto it. They're retreating here, the Roos. Back to the middle of the ground. Comben nearly misses the handball. He gets it back from Zerha.
1: Comben goes straight up the pot. There's a pack of players at the drop, full forward for North, punched away by Jaff. Spills down to Windsor, got a hand pass away to Sparrow. His hand pass, a turnover. Spargo for his second, hits it, goals. And his first meeting against his premiership teammates, Charlie Spargo's kicked two in the opening term. 4-1-19 North Melbourne, they lead the D's 4-1-25 North Melbourne. They lead Melbourne 2 straight 12. A 13-point buffer again for North. We're only 17 minutes in. This is Saturday footy on ABC Sport.
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0: Kicks it to centre half forward. That was touched on the way through as well. Steele takes it. Steele looks inside 50, leaping up Van Rooyen and reels it in. He's sung his praises throughout, but that is trademark Jacob Van Rooyen. The high leap, reels in the mark very unselfishly. He's just going to dab it into the pocket for Chandler.
1: He wants to prove Rama wrong.

0: Skipper today, which they've been getting. Pickett, I thought, was really good without being totally electric and brilliant, but I thought he was really, really good. And then they just they get really good performances from the young key forwards. Jefferson was the one, kicks four today, and Van Roy did his part. But really impressive performance from Melbourne, and just another, as you said, Corb, just another sign that they're not quite there. North.
1: The goal kickers, four for Jefferson, then two for Van Rooyen and two for Latrell Pickett. Singles for Heath, Sharp, Sparrow and Cozzy Pickett, along with Langford. Meanwhile, for North Melbourne, three for Curtis, two for Darling, two for Spargo. Singles for Sheasel, for Whitlock, Sherry and Trembath. We can go into the winners' rooms for the 12th time this year. Melbourne salute by 16 points. Ray Chamberlain.
2: Yeah, Corb, plenty of smiles here. And, even a couple of the boys who might look personally on the day, it's not being so great. Like CJ is an example. Lots of hugs, lots of smiles. They're starting to enjoy winning here, Melbourne, that's for sure.

was able to pick it up for the Blues, though. Just skies a footy inside forward 50. Drops for Byrne, who hand passes it away to Ainsworth. Chris picks it up for the Pies, hand pass to Cameron. It's all a little messy, is it? The hand pass comes back to Byrne. He's dispossessed. Now it's in the hands of the Pies again via side bottom. Hand pass to DeGoey. His hand pass a turnover as Hewitt takes it. Gets tackled, has to send a hand pass out. And Frampton picks it up for the Pies. Hand pass to Nick Dacos. Moves it on to DeGoey quickly. Hand pass to Long.

0: puts the ball on his boot to the left forward pocket, looking for Membry. Haynes was there for the Blues and takes the steadying mark, moves it across to Chera.
1: Chera looks up the wing, has Patrick Cripps in space, can gather on the bounce. Nick Dacos doesn't run at him. Instead, protects the space in front of him. And Cripps comes in ball with a kick to Hewitt. Collingwood by 8 points. Time on in the second quarter. Kemp leads up to half forward. He takes the mark and then works it over the top to Ainsworth. He's at it right half forward. Haywood leading into the pocket. The kick is too wide and over the boundary line. Was it? Umpire said the mark is paid. The boundary umpire was caught behind Braden Maynard, the Collingwood player, who now has his hands in the air. And I think all three of them are going to come together.
2: Who calls this?
1: Well, the boundary umpire should.
2: Yeah, but who corrects it? Is it the...
1: Well, it might be the arc. They might get a voice in their ear.
2: So the arc can have a go on the boundary and in the goals, but can't have a...
1: Right now, it's the Collingwood fans who are leaning over the fence and giving the boundary umpire a piece or two of advice. Haywood was over the boundary line. It was just whether he had part of the mark before he was over the line. In the end, a free kick Collingwood's way. And Maynard does kick it up the wing. No mark taken. Cameron onto it. Takes two to stop him. Akers and Chera. And the umpire will ball it up on the members' wing. Collingwood by 8 points. 6-1-37 to Carlton 4-5-29.
0: Collingwood versus Carlton at the MCG. Round 19, 80,000 plus. Here at the G as the kick just bobbles its way out towards the boundary line. It'll be a lasso free kick. So another Collingwood ball at half back. Josh Dacos to take it. Puts it on his boot. And right down to a contest. Forming on the wing. Oh. Haynes read it beautifully.
2: Well, not only that, that ball was coming like a rocket.
0: He got in front of the pack and marked it nicely. Kicks it back to Newman. Kicks it to Walsh, who completes the switch to the Shane Warne stand to the side stand of the ground where Cowan marks and then chips it to Newman.
2: Sam Walsh needs to get involved. He's for a side that there's a lot of loose football.
0: Newman's still with the footy, just squares out to Dirksen, right half back. Slow approach here from Carlton as they move it across to Haynes. He marks in front of the Carlton bench. Harry Mackay out for the day. Won't take any further part in the game, a knee injury. His kick, though, a turnover. As Long takes it, hand passes it to Nick Dacos. Kicks to half forward for Collingwood. Oh. Anderson just spilled the mark, but he'll get the free kick. Paid against Dean Anderson with it, centre half forward.
2: Really?
1: A little lucky, Anderson, who propelled his body forward to make sure the umpire saw it. Don't know if there was that much force by Dean, but he certainly got him in the back. Anderson called a play on. McGovern almost put the pressure on. Kick out to Houston, who's a beautiful long kick from outside 50. And it's offline to the right and through for a minor score. So Collingwood by 9 points. The Eagles still leading in Perth. They're 5-2-32 to the Brisbane Lions. 2-4-16. Time on in the opening quarter there. Saturday night footy on ABC Sport.
2: I think, Kel, I don't know about you, I reckon Collingwood have just grabbed the game a bit by the neck. They're squeezing Carlton. Just can't penetrate that 50 with assurance, whereas Collingwood can.
3: No one to kick to now, Mick.
2: No, that's...
0: So Cowan's got it at centre wing, spun around in a 360 and hand passed it back to the man he got the ball from in Akers, who just dumps the footy. Oh. Inside forward 50, nearly works for Byrne. He couldn't hold on to it. Reedy's there on the turf to pick it up. Hand pass it to Haywood. The ball bobbles its way towards goal. But it goes through for a behind between the left goalpost and the left behind post. Just a minor score for Carlton. Collingwood's lead cut back by 1 to 8 points, 25 minutes played in the second term.
1: Braden Maynard brings Collingwood back into play, straight down the middle to Dan Houston. 40 metres out from his defensive goal and now 50 metre penalty.
2: Another 50. I don't blame the umpires, really. They've got to operate under the rules, but there is no interference.
1: So Brody Kemp was in the protected area. Houston's running all the way through the middle of the ground and kicks inside 50. Membry marks. Clear McCreary, and there was little Wilson could do in that matchup on Tim Membry as it just landed shallowly in his lap in the right forward pocket.
2: I get what you're saying, Clinchy, but Wilson should have been up on his shoulder pushing into the fence. He had ample time to do that. It wasn't as if, I know the ball was falling, but you take the ground first.
1: Collingwood got out by 16 points in the opening quarter. The Blues took the lead in this second quarter. We've had 5 lead changes. Tim Membry looking for his second. And to continue Collingwood's charge, the kick is offline to the right. There's no one there on the goal or behind line for Collingwood, so Dirksen in the end can take an uncontested mark. As he raffled it with his own teammate, Nick Newman.
2: That's terrible.
1: Now Newman can take it from Dirksen.
2: It was just painting that for people not watching.

week's feature album. We did a very special NAIDOC Week episode. I was joined by co-host Sue Ray. I loved sitting in the listeners' gallery and hearing the beautiful music that Sue chose to feature on the episode. The album that got me the most was the feature album, Richard J. Franklin's album. We are going to hear a live version of Lawbreaker from the record, Discovering Leopine Mara, very soon. So stay with us for that one. Let's hear Michael Honan now. Here's a new one from him. It's Hold You Close on Saturday Night Country.

0: is. Yay! I think this one's slightly easier than the challenge. I try not to make it too cranky, but I will give it a go. I'll give all of this my best shot. Okay, so what you do is you put the microphone here and you turn that on, and then you get this and you put that there, and then you bring the caller over here. Here you go. Who is it?
1: Justin.
0: Ah! Justin.
2: Good evening. Hello.
0: How are you?
2: How are you, Libby?
0: Very good, thank you. That's lovely of you to call. Did you hear on the news that Collingwood defeated Carlton? I can't tell you enough times.
2: Well, I don't go for either team, so that doesn't bother me because Geelong is my team.
0: Oh, yeah, but, you know, it's just always nice when Collingwood beat Carlton, don't you think?
2: Yeah, but I don't think anyone will be able to catch Fremantle on the top.
0: Let me have a look. No, they're doing really well. They beat Port Adelaide today.
2: Yeah, my second team won as well too, Brisbane.
0: Yeah, they did. Beat the West Coast Eagles, which is always a good thing. I'm sorry. Yeah. I know you're in Perth. You're very parochial, but it's nice when you get beaten.
2: Well, I'm actually in Frankston in Victoria.
0: Oh, are you?
2: Yeah.
0: Are you okay?
2: Yeah, I'm fine.
0: You survived it then?
2: Yeah. No, I used to live in Queensland anyway, so I've come down here to the colder weather.
0: Ah, yes. Although the weather seems to have shifted slightly. We have a theory about that at home, that Melbourne's got Sydney's weather. Sydney's not got Queensland's weather, and maybe Queensland should move to Bali.
2: Oh, definitely. Or even Darwin.
0: Oh, that would be handy. Shall we get on with it? Because otherwise we'll drive everybody nuts.
2: Yes. And this is actually the first time I've actually been first on your pop quiz.
0: Oh, really?
2: Yeah.
0: I wonder how long you'll last. Okay. Here we go. In Pulp Fiction, who played Marcellus Wallace's wife?
2: Oh, man. I've seen this movie so many times. I'm going to have a stab and say Meryl Streep.
0: No. She wasn't in Pulp Fiction.
2: Well, it's been a while since I've seen the movie, so, yeah.
0: Oh. I'm sorry.
2: I'm almost 40 anyway, so it's been quite a while.
0: Jeez, you're getting on. Are you okay with that?
2: Yeah, well, no, not really, because I'm playing two different sports.
0: What sports?
2: Pickleball and golf.
0: You know what Bob Hope said about golf?
2: What's that?
0: He said it was a good walk spoiled.
2: Yeah. And just before I go, my best Daryl Braithwaite song would have to be Horses.
0: Oh, you love Horses?
2: Yes.
0: Let's see if we can fit it in before the top of the hour. Lovely to meet you, Justin.
2: Thank you.
0: All right, let's keep going. Louise. Hi, Louise.
3: Hi, how are you?
0: I am waiting to see if you know the answer to this. In Pulp Fiction, who played Marcellus Wallace's wife?
3: Uma Thurman.
0: Correct. Ding. It was Uma Thurman. Excellent. Okay, question number two. Which classic album from 1968 had these three songs on it? Are you listening?
3: Yep.
0: Here we go. Which classic album from 1968 had these three songs on it?

0: Well, I've got no idea, but you might know.
1: The middle one sounds familiar, but I think it might be a Rolling Stones album.
0: Mm-mm. It's not. Actually, I could give you a hint, but I can't. I could give you a hint, but I cannot give you a hint.
1: Thanks.
0: Okay. Sorry about that. Let's see if I can do this with my glasses on.
2: Trevor.
0: Your turn to talk. Trevor?
3: Oh, sorry. Your voice played it as my name was called.
0: Did it? That was because I went off the microphone. But is it loud enough now? Because someone sent a message and said I was fading away, which is so not me.
3: Well, you did for just that crucial instant.
0: When
3: now,
0: I said...
3: I'm just barely bringing myself to forgive you for the Carlton Collingwood comment.
0: Oh, did I mention that Collingwood beat Carlton by quite a few points, at least 21 points?
3: Stop it.
0: Why? Why?
3: Yeah. Oh, no. Actually, they're not my team. My team are the Swans, but they're in memory of my late mother.
0: Oh.
3: Who was a real Carlton fanatic. They're my second team.
0: Well, that is very sweet, but kind of cruel to your mother.
3: Yeah.
0: Yeah.
3: And I have a little, first of all, my mind is really boggling at the thought of Meryl Streep in the arms of John Travolta in the Rock Tango.
0: It was a Meryl Streep.
3: No, I know. As I say, my mind is boggling at that thought.
0: Yes, I know. Me too.
3: I have a bit of a question to you then.
0: Yeah.
3: In your notorious past, did L, not Libby, but L, have an interaction with other persona persons such as Norman Gunston, Dame Edna, Sir Les, Auntie Jack, etc., etc.?
0: Did I ever, as L McFeast, interact
3: with any of those people or such other created personas?
0: Trevor, they were much older than me. Much older. So, no, is the answer.
3: They were around in your day.
0: I don't think.
3: Around and active in your day.
0: Actually, you're probably right. Well, I don't think that Gary McDonald was performing Norman Gunston at that time.
3: No.
0: As for Barry Humphries being Dame Edna, don't think so. Can't remember. No, you know what? I can't remember a lot of it.
3: You would remember, right? You would remember one way or the other.
0: Not necessarily, but I do remember Mr. Bean.
3: Yeah.
0: So that was good. Rowan Atkinson.
3: As Mr. Bean.
0: As Mr. Bean, yes. Mm. And I think I might have done an interview with Michael Parkinson or Clive Robertson or Michael Parkinson or maybe both.
3: Yeah.
0: Alice Cooper. I'm just trying to think of people who were characters.
3: Yeah.
0: Mr. Blobby.
3: Yes. Well, nobody interviews Vincent Fournier, always just Alice Cooper.
0: Hmm, correct. Now, I'm going to get into trouble
3: if we ramble on, which I'm guilty of, because... Well,
0: have you got a reputation?
3: 1968, and as sure as heck ain't the Beatles.
0: Hmm.
3: And
0: you want me to play it again so you can hear
3: It's rocky enough, but it just isn't. It just isn't the style or anything of the Stones. And you said something about I can't. So I'll go...
0: No, nothing to do with that. And don't you dare. Don't you dare. Let me play it for you again.
4: I do not for one think that the problem was...
0: No, that's not it. That's the wrong one. Let me just go back. It's this.

0: So this is very interesting. On the text, they know. They know. Alan in Cumnock knows. Who else knows? Yep. Wallace knows. Golden Beach. Yep. Gary in Brisbane knows. And Daryl Braithwaite mentioned him.
1: I only caught the very tail end of your interview with Daryl. And incidentally, can you play How's That at some stage?
0: I did play How's That at the beginning of that hour, so you'll have to go online and listen on the ABC Listen app.
1: Yeah. Now, the question and...
0: Answer the question, Trev.
1: Apologies for time wasting.
0: Guilty
1: as charged, Your Worship. But thank you for this last opportunity for a chat with you. And I have on shoulders for someone if the band is Led Zeppelin.
0: No, it's not Led Zeppelin. Sorry. Okay. Andrew, hello.
2: Andrew from Smithton.
0: Andrew from Smithton in Tasmania. How cold
2: G'day,
0: is it tonight?
2: Connor, how are you going?
0: Very well, thank you. Do you know the answer to this question?
2: Yeah, I do.
0: Go on, tell me.
2: No, it's Electric Ladyland.
0: Very good. Who played that?
2: Jimi Hendrix, of course.
0: Yeah,
2: it's a wonderful album. I love it.
0: Oh, I think I need to listen to it.
2: Yeah, I need to listen to it more again.
0: Yeah.
2: Because I love him.
0: I think we all need to listen to a bit of Jimi Hendrix.
2: Look, I'm a 1980 model, and I grew up with Black Sabbath and Jimi Hendrix and Dire Straits. So, I'm a 46-year-old man now.
0: Are you okay? Are you coping with that?
2: I'm loving it.
0: Yeah.
2: Great.
0: Good age.
2: It's really bloody nice to get old, and Mum never thought I'd make it to 21.
0: That's what happens when you take your troublesome son and lock him in a room for another 25 years. He comes out at 46 playing the quiz.
2: That's it. I've got my own house and I've got a few businesses going and I'm having a crack at life.
0: Excellent. Are you ready for your next question?
2: Certainly am.
0: Which French artist became so fascinated by Mont Saint-Victoire near his hometown of Aix-en-Provence, that he painted it more than 60 times? He's a French artist. He grew up in Aix-en-Provence and he painted it. I painted Mont Saint-Victoire more than 60 times.
2: French artist.
0: That's the best clue, isn't it?
2: I know. It's a good clue, but I'm going to have to bow out on that because...
0: Oh, come on.
2: Oh, well, I'll have a go, but I'll have a crack, I guess.
0: Yeah.
2: No, I don't know. And... give it to someone else. I won a magnet last night, so I'm feeling magnanimous.
0: All right. You're feeling magnanimous because of your magnet. All right, I shall pass you on. Are you ready?
2: Yeah, roger that.
0: Nice to chat.
2: I'm going to listen as well.
0: Okay. Ian?
3: Yes?
0: Where's Warimba?
3: It's between Abbotsford and Five Dock in Sydney.
0: Ah! I didn't even know there was an Abbotsford in Sydney.
3: Yeah. More salubrious than I believe the one in Melbourne.
0: Well, the one in Melbourne is next to Collingwood, who defeated Carlton tonight, did I tell you, by quite a few.
3: Yes.
0: Have I mentioned that?
3: Yeah.
0: Oh, I'm so glad.
3: Now, I knew Daryl from Randwick Boys High when he went there.
0: Which Boys High?
3: Randwick Boys High.
0: Ah.
3: When he was in Coogee.
0: Right.
3: Yes, he was very good then.
0: As a singer?
3: Yeah.
0: Mm.
3: But some people said his brother was a better singer, but not the showman.
0: Oh, how interesting. Glenn.
3: Yeah.
0: The twin brother.
3: Yeah, the twin.
0: I wonder what it's like being talked about on the radio like this, you know, like. Glenn's probably had.
3: At our age, he's most likely thinking of going to bed.
0: Just reading a little note to me. Oh, yeah. Right, okay. It's me having to stay on the microphone because what I do is. You know when you become a nearly middle-aged lady and you put your glasses on, you have to put your glasses on to read the blurry screen. And then I go, what does that actually say? And then I lean across and I, anyway, enough of the rambling. Do you know the answer to this question?

0: question.
1: Is it Claude Monet?
0: No, it's not Monet. So let's just cross Monet off the list. I'll tell you who knows.
1: Yeah. Next one will have fun.
0: Ed in Perth knows who it is, but I'm going to say Karen, who is in Altona Meadows. Good evening to you, Karen.
2: Hello.
0: Lovely to speak to you. We've knocked Monet off. And who did Trevor say? I can't remember who else they said. They said, oh, I can't remember. But anyway, we know it's not Monet. We know we're looking for the name of a French artist. We know that he grew up in Aix-en-Provence and that he was, you know, repetitive. He was stuck on painting Mont Saint-Victoire. Do you know which artist it was?
2: Pearl Cézanne.
0: Yes, it was. It was Cézanne.
2: Yeah, I only know a couple.
0: Very good. All right. Are you ready for your next question?
2: Thank you.
0: Which 1984 film is this scene from?
3: I do not for one think that the problem was that the band was down. I think that the problem may have been that there was a Stonehenge monument on the stage that was in danger of being crushed by a dwarf. All right? That tended to understate the hugeness of the object.
4: I really think you're just making a much too big a thing out of it.
5: Making a big thing out of it would have been a good idea.
0: Do you know what film that is?
2: Oh, yeah, good. I'm not a film goer.
0: No.
2: So I can only just pick one out of the blue. I'll say, I know that Jurassic Park was made a few times. I'll just say that.
0: Well, I can tell you, without this even being a clue, that this film is the furthest from Jurassic Park that you could ever get. It is 12 dinosaurs between this film and Jurassic Park, even though there is a connection. I guess some would say that they represent dinosaurs of a different type, but...
2: Is it Back to the Future?
0: No. Nah, that was last night. Yes, bobsled knows who it is. Okay, I have to move on, Karen. Lovely meeting you. Hey, Eric, it's you again.
6: Hi, Libby. Yeah, it's... this is Spinal Tap.
0: Yeah, it is. This is Spinal Tap. I don't even have
6: and,
0: to.
6: And I'm pretty sure it's Samuel Langhorne Clemens, otherwise known as Mark Twain, who said golf is a walk sport. Golf is a spoiled walk. Yeah.
0: I thought it was Bob Hope that said it, but maybe no, Bob.
6: No, Bob Hope loved golf. He played a lot of it.
0: Okay, I'm going to have to look it up. You tell me something while I look it up on my phone. Who and, said golf is a good? Maybe you. No. Bella's on the phone.
6: When you were Elle McPheast, Norman Gunson came back. I mean, Gary McDonald came back. He did Norman Gunson in 93, and then he had his nervous breakdown. So that was about the same time you were doing Elle, but you didn't interact with him, no.
0: No, because he wasn't. Well, I'll tell you, though, Effie and I are good mates. I think Effie and Elle got together, and I did actually meet the real Elle McPherson.
6: Right.
0: But we were both too scared to speak to each other. Can we get on with the quiz?
6: Yeah, sure.
0: Name one of the two female lead singers in the Mamas and the Papas.
6: Oh, Mama Cass.
0: Yeah.
6: Who else would there be? Mama Cass. They're called Mama. So what are we, Mama? Oh, geez. I was born in 1968. I'm into that sort of music. I was born in 1968, but trying to think.
0: Hey, just while you're thinking.
6: Yeah.
0: Oh.
6: Good song.

0: So there's a remake of this.
1: Yeah.
0: You know, I've got Zeds. I live with Generation Z.
1: Who did the remake?
0: I can't tell you, but Zed would be able to tell me, but hopefully she's gone to bed.
1: Must in a question coming up. This song, California Dreaming Girl,
0: yeah.
1: I mean, Libby, sorry,
0: yeah.
1: It was at the end of the credits, the end credits of he died with a falafel in his hand.
0: Oh.
1: It's really good.
0: Yeah.
1: Good bass line, and the bass player is really good, so I don't know who it is. But.
0: Can you name two of the female lead singers? You said Mama Cass. Who's the other one?
1: Mama Jean.
0: No, it's not a mama.
1: Not Mama Jean.
0: No.
1: So anyway, bye.
0: Bye.

0: Kerry, I know it's a long way to WA. It just took me that long to get you up on the thing.
1: Hi, Libby.
0: Hi. We're just listening to this song and enjoying it.
1: Great song.
0: A great song, California Dreaming, Mamas and the Papas. We know that Mama Cass, her real name was Cass Elliott, actually. But who was another female lead singer?
1: It was Michelle Phillips.
0: It was Michelle Phillips. Do you want to hear a little bit more of this? Or?
1: Hey, can't ask too much of a good thing.
0: Yeah. They had the harmonies. I think that's what we loved about it so much. It was just this, the wall of
1: golden
0: sound.
1: Golden era of music.
0: Yeah.
1: Golden era. The late 60s to about 1972, 73. You know, albums like Tapestry from Carole King and Blue by Joni Mitchell. Brilliant albums.
0: But I think it was also that wall of sound with the harmonies, which was Phil Spector. Didn't he turn out to be a dirty dog? But gee, he was good as a music producer.
1: Oh, great. Yeah, for sure. Wonderful. Wonderful time to be alive.
0: We're lucky.
1: We are. It's pretty good now as well. Yeah, kids' music. I should say my grandchildren's music now.
0: Have you got Z grandchildren or?
1: Well, I've got five grandchildren under the age of 10, so I'm not sure what that makes them. I'm not sure. My own children are 38 and 40.
0: Oh, millennials, are you okay?
1: Yeah, I'm fine.
0: Okay. All right, let's have a little sing-along. When the music cuts out, I need you to sing the next couple of lines for me, okay?
1: Okay.
0: By the way, this is Weekend Nightlife. My name is Libby Gore. I'm just guest hosting for Suzanne Hill while she takes a little break, and I'm doing my best with the quiz. It's not my first hand, but, you know, trying my best. And you need to sing along with the end of this. Are you ready? Here we go.
1: Sure thing, Libby.

0: they try to make me go to rehab. I said, no, no, no. Wow.
1: Very good. Do you know the next line?
0: No.
1: Yes, I've been black, but when I come back, you'll
0: go, go, go. I'm
1: That'll
0: just
1: do.
0: Guessing now.
1: That'll do. You've done a good job. I like it. Let me play it for you.

0: we know what that is. Amy Winehouse from 2006. Great song. Tragic loss.
1: And I think it's been about 9 years since we lost her. 2017, I think.
0: Yeah.
1: I think it was.
0: Yeah.
1: It's flown by. Gosh.
0: Yeah. And we watched it. We watched it happen in real time. It was happening in plain sight. It was like Anna Nicole Smith, actually. We watched these people just self-destruct in plain sight and, in fact, kind of cannibalised them because we put – anyway, it's interesting celebrity. Yeah. Very interesting concept.
1: Oh, yeah.
0: Which three Coen Brothers films did both John Goodman and John Turturro appear in? So there were three Coen Brothers films that both John Goodman and John Turturro appeared in, and they were between 1990 and 2001. Can you tell me what they were?
1: Okay, this is a complete guess. John Goodman, I don't know John Turturro. John Goodman, I'll take.

0: take a guess at the Flintstones?
1: No.
0: And I won't even waste any more time because I don't know. So I'm going to bed now to get up and watch England versus France.
1: Oh,
0: in
1: me
0: the,
1: too. That's going to be
0: World
1: so
0: Cup.
1: Good. Lots of fun. See you. Heather, good evening to you.
2: Oh, no.
1: Why?
2: No, I wouldn't have a clue.
1: Oh, you've waited all this time and you got a...
2: I haven't got a clue.
1: Oh. No Coen Brothers films in your head?
2: No, I can't even think of anything. Like, the best I can think of is The Producers.
1: No.
2: No, that's what I thought.
1: I think that's Mel Brooks.
2: Yeah, that one.
1: Sorry. See you.
2: Night, Libby.
1: G'day, Tom.
3: Hello.
1: Can you help me with this? The three Coen Brothers films that both John Goodman and John Turturro appeared in.
3: I have an idea on one of them.
1: Yeah?
3: Could I just say, Libby, what did the Collingwood supporters say to his 12-year-old daughter?
1: Okay, do I need to put my finger on a dump button or is it going to be okay?
3: It's going to be fairly okay.
1: Okay.
3: Don't smoke at the kitchen table with all your kids around you.
1: Now, I'll just put my teeth back in and get on with the with the quiz. Thank you. Tom, you know that Collingwood 90 beat Carlton just 69.
3: Could I just say, Libby, it's not even the real football. Why don't you watch Australia's largest spectator sport?
1: What's that? Soccer, are you saying?
3: Rugby league.
1: Oh, no, no, no, no. No, it's okay. It's okay. But I
3: the
1: am
3: big,
1: a...
3: The Big Lebowski.
1: Yeah.
3: Moving on, The Big Lebowski. That's the only one I can help you with.
1: Well, that's good. That's a help. We've got
3: Thank you. I'll leave it at that.
1: Okay, bye.
3: Bye.
1: Jeez, I wasn't meant to say anything then. Kate in Umina Beach. Hello, Kate. We know The Big Lebowski is one of those three Coen Brother films that both John Goodman and John Turturro appeared in. Do you know any of the others?
4: No, that was the one I thought of too, Libby. But I was going to say that I think I actually met you at one stage.
1: Mm-hmm.
4: About 12 years ago, I went to a Melbourne Cup function down Circular Quay. And it was upstairs.
1: Mm.
4: I thought you were hosting it.
1: I might have been.
4: Yes, and I seem to remember my friend and I were talking about Ellie McPheast to you, and you said, oh, yes, and so I was talking to you about it. So I met you along the way.
1: Yeah, well, that's the whole thing with this kind of public work.
4: Yes,
1: you meet lots of people.
4: Well, I'd remember you, but you wouldn't remember because naturally you meet so many thousands of people that, you know, you couldn't remember them. But it was lovely meeting you in any way, and I'm sorry, but that's the one I thought of.
1: The Big Lebowski. Do you mind if I move on?
4: Yeah, absolutely.
1: Okay, off I go. You too. Rachel, hello to you.
5: Hello.
1: How is Launceston tonight?
5: Chilly.
1: Yeah,
5: silly
1: question, right?
5: Yep. 3 degrees is good for heat.
1: Oh, positively warm.
5: Holy sick, it's better than Canberra.
1: Yes, I guess so. If we have The Big Lebowski as a Coen Brother film that both John Goodman and John Turturro appeared in, can you give me two others?
5: I'm addicted to the Coen Brothers. They would be in the top five filmmakers of all time. It's definitely Oh Brother, Where Art Thou?
1: Correct.
5: Gorgeous George Clooney, and there's, you know, all that singing that they do, the fantastic. But Carter Burwell is their music director for all of their films. Interestingly enough, the older guy writes and directs. The younger guy is married to a now completely gay woman, and she edits all their films. It's amazing. And Barton Fink, which is their most underrated. It's quite well rated, but I reckon the most underrated is The Hudsucker Proxy, where it starts at the beginning of the film and a guy just gets up and, spoiler alert, it's the 1930s, the Depression set in. There's a table of all old men, really octogenarians, and one of them just gets up and he does like a road runner, spins on the spot and then zoom, shoots himself down the table, the very long table, and crashes out the window to plummet to his death because it's the Depression and they're all suiciding. And he has so much time plummeting to the ground that he actually cleans his glasses, his spectacles. It's hilarious. Yeah, great. The Coen Brothers.
1: Okay. So after that, I feel like that's all I need to know about the Coen Brothers. So we'll go to the next question.
5: Hudsucker Proxy. It's a great film.
1: All right. Actually, I've never really got into them, to tell you the truth. I like

0: I'm going to have to go back.
1: Okay. Which 1979 hit started like this?
2: Don't say that you love me. Just say

0: it's not.
1: What? You're joking.
0: No, it's not called that.
1: Well, but that's the song. You said sing the next bit.
0: No, I didn't. I said, what's its name?
1: So is it Fleetwood Mac?
0: Yes, it is. And what's the name of the song?
1: Just say that you love me. No.
0: I can't even do the sound.
1: Oh, no. So what? So I'm not close.
0: Yes, you are. It is Fleetwood Mac. What is the song?
1: I just need a drummer.
0: No, but that's not the name.
1: Yeah, but you know how it goes. It's just,
0: but I receive far too many
1: I'm coming to be complained off for knowing the song but not the actual title.
0: Oh, well, never mind. Let's see what Joy has to say about this.
1: Thank you.
0: Fine. Sam. Harvey, WA. Sam, hello.
2: Morning. It's Suzanne, is it?
0: No. Suzanne's on holiday just for this weekend. Right. It's Libby.
2: Okay.
0: You'll have to just make do.
2: Okay.
0: Do you know the song name? Do you want me to play it for you again? Yeah.
2: Okay.
0: Mel in Canning Vale knows, and so does Paul in North Fitzroy. Right around the country, Ross in Scoresby, Robin in South Plympton. But do you know, Sam?
2: Is it called Say That You Love Me?
0: No.
2: Nah. That okay. Thank you.
0: Okay. Bye.
2: Bye.
0: It's not called Say That You Love Me. Might have Say That You Love Me in it, but it's not called that. Dave in Perth, do you know what it's called? Dave, or have you gone to sleep? Waiting. No, Dave. Okay. Roz in South Australia, do you know the name of that song? We know it's Fleetwood Mac.
3: Okay. I might be wrong, but Tusk. And they had all the drum majors out there stomping around.
0: They did. And you're right. It is called Tusk.
3: Oh, really?
0: Yes.
3: Oh, wow.
0: You got it right. So you get to answer another question if you like.
3: It took three goes for me, the other people, to hear it. Yeah. Anyway, look, I'll shut up. Okay, next question.
0: Do you want to sing it to me? Do you want to sing?
3: No, because, everybody can sing, but not everybody could sing. And I'm in the latter.
0: Okay. I won't force you. Are you ready for the next question?
3: I saw Fleetwood Mac in South Australia it was in the 70s.
0: Really? That's lucky.
3: I think it was in, 78. Look, I've seen so many bands, but I think it was, around the 70s in South Australia. Maybe wrong, but I know I saw them here.
0: Here's the next question. Which actor starred in Dead Calm in 1989? Hunt for the Wilder People in 2016.
3: Oh, Sam Neill.
0: Yes.
3: He's my favourite. Hey, I just love that movie. But Crump, that's the guy that wrote it in New Zealand. I've read all his books. Actually, they're playing that on SBS tonight on Channel 30 at 7:30. Hunt for the Wilder People.
0: That's right. Yeah, because unfortunately Sam Neill died this week. And
3: I know. What a loss. What a gentleman.
0: Lovely bloke. Great actor.
3: I know.
0: Lovely bloke.
3: Yes.
0: Now, vale to Sam Neill and condolences to all his friends and family should you be tuned in tonight. We loved him.
3: Oh, wow.
0: Yep.
3: Yes.
0: Which long-running TV show, which first aired in 1981, had this as its opening music credit? Are you ready?
3: Oh, okay.
0: Make it stop. Why?
3: Country Practice.
0: Oh, and do you know who it was written by? Just a bonus question.
3: No, I don't.
0: It was Mike Perjanik.
3: Okay, you remember when Molly died?
0: Oh, the screen went black.
3: Oh, my God. And then she faded. Hey, my friends had a Molly party.
0: Oh.
3: I know that sounds sick, doesn't it?
0: It does.
3: But

0: I know, but she was out in the paddock and then she went dull and dull. Oh, and
1: Brendan looked up. Brendan looked up.
0: Oh, yeah, and the children. Oh, God.
1: The pig. The pig.
0: Oh, Molly the pig.
1: Okay.
0: Okay, let's move on because I'll cry.
1: It was a moment. Bella, you need to know when Molly died on a country practice, Australia stopped. It was in the days when everybody watched television at the same time, and she was a much-loved television character, and they gave her leukemia, and she was sitting in a chair.
0: I know.
1: I'm just telling Bella, because she doesn't know what we're talking about when Molly died on a country practice, but I'm telling you, Australia stopped.
0: Oh, yes. Anyway, let's go on.
1: Do you remember
0: when Molly grew potatoes?
1: No.
0: And they were too big?
1: No.
0: And no one would... Oh, God. Anyway, no. I'll just shut up.
1: Okay. Here we go. In 2020, Colson Whitehead became one of only four writers to ever win the Pulitzer Prize for fiction twice. In 2017, he won the award for his novel The Underground Railroad. What was the name of the book which won him the Pulitzer Prize for the second time?
0: Now you got me.
1: Oh, bummer.
0: Yes, it's a bummer. But Molly grew big potatoes.
1: Oh, no, I don't. Tell me the name of the actress who played Molly.
0: Oh, I can't think of her name. A gorgeous little girl with curly hair.
1: Anne Tenney.
0: Yeah, there you go.
1: Yeah. Okay, bye.
0: Hey.
1: What?
0: That was then.
1: That was then. This is now.
0: TV was then. Now it's all nasty people living on islands and men choosing women and women, whatever, playing themselves off against them. Oh, my God. You know, let's have a wombat.
1: Okay. Adrian is on the Gold Coast. Hi, Adrian.
2: Hello there.
1: Hello, Adrian. Do you know your Pulitzer Prize winners?
2: Absolutely.
1: Okay. So, you're a tease. You are a tease. Shall I even bother asking the question? Or?
2: Well, yeah, please do.
1: In 2020, Colson Whitehead became one of only four writers to ever win the Pulitzer Prize for fiction twice. In 2017, he won the award for his novel, The Underground Railroad. What was the name of the book which won him the Pulitzer for a second time?
2: I Can Jump Puddles.
1: No, it wasn't. That's Alan Marshall. Sorry, I don't mean to be impatient, but no, it wasn't.
2: Not to worry. You got me on a bad question.
1: Oh, I'm sorry. Do you want to do another one?
2: It's not your fault.
1: Oh, no, I feel...
2: I Can Only Jump Puddles.
1: I know, I'm sorry.
2: It's not your fault.
1: No, I'm really sorry. I've spoilt your whole night.
2: Oh, not at all. Hey, us coasties, you know, the weather up here is always magnificent. We're very fortunate.
1: Okay. All right.
2: On the Gold Coast.
1: Yeah, don't need to rub it in. Thank you. Bye.
2: No, I didn't mean that.
1: No, it's okay. Tess?
3: Oh, hello.
1: Your turn.
3: Yeah, oh, at last. I've just been celebrating my birthday and I tuned in and I've kind of known most of them up to now.
1: Mm.
3: And as always happens, but I might know this one. Was it the Nickel Boys?
1: It was the Nickel Boys. The Nickel Boys. And the other three writers who have won the Pulitzer Prize for fiction twice are Booth Tarkington, William Faulkner and John Updike. So, Eric, if you're listening and you want to memorise those, because I know you've got one of those steel-trap memories, hope that went in. Shall we go on, Tess?
3: Yeah.
1: You get to sing again.
3: Oh, dear. Right.
1: Yeah, it's another sing-along.
3: If I know. I'm old, so, you know, if it's an old song, I may know it. It's a newer song, maybe not. But anyway, let's see.
1: Are there any newer songs on Weekend Nightlife?
3: Probably not that many.
1: I don't think so. Okay.
3: No.
1: When the music cuts out, the rules are I need you to sing the next couple of lines for me. Okay, here we go.

0: Ooh, na,
1: Very
0: na,
1: good.
0: maybe.
1: You got to do two more for me. Yeah? One more.
0: That's about all I know. Yeah. Ooh, na, na, na.
1: Very good. This is the answer.

0: There you go. The Real Thing. Russell Morrison, The Real Thing. Produced by Johnny Young, actually.
1: Yeah, wasn't didn't Molly Meldrum have something to do with that?
0: Yeah, he did.
1: Well?
0: He was a Yeah, he produced it as well. I must look that up. I know that both of them were involved, Molly Meldrum and John Young, but I can't remember who what. But anyway, it's The Real Thing by Russell Morris, who still is wonderful with his blues stuff.
1: Yeah.
0: Okay, shall we move on?
1: Yep.
0: At this year's Tony Awards held in June, which Broadway musical earned 12 nominations and won the Best Play Award?
1: Not really big on musicals. Probably won't know this. Trying to think of a new musical this would be, wouldn't it?
0: Yes. Its playwright actually won the 2026 Pulitzer Prize for Drama for this same show. Yeah.
1: No, I don't think I know that. Can't help you with that one.
0: Okay, here we go. I have to move on. I'm sorry. Are you okay?
1: All right, that's fine. Thank you.
0: Oh, produced by Molly Meldrum, Andrew says. It was produced by Molly Meldrum. So, Andrew, send me a text. What did Johnny Young have to do with it? Because I know Johnny Young was involved as well. Did he write it?
1: And maybe one of them wrote it. That's what I was wondering. Yeah.
0: So Molly produced it, Russell Morris sang it, and I am thinking, Andrew, someone will look it up and send me a text. I think that means John Young wrote it. Okay.
1: Okay.
0: Bye.
1: You.
0: Nice to meet you.
1: Bye.
0: Adrian. Hello, Adrian.
2: Hello.
0: It's you. I know. It feels like you've been waiting forever, but it's actually you on the radio now. Have I done you already? Why didn't? Are you still? Oh,
2: I don't know. It might be a connection thing.
0: Oh, do you mind if I move on? Because I think you've already been on, and I'll get in so much trouble.
2: Sorry, was it a connection thing?
0: Okay, see ya. Hey, Karen.
3: Oh, how did you help? And can I thank you for reminding me about how much I love watching you on television? Sorry, I've got a cold.
0: That's all right. That's cough it up, doll.
3: Yeah. The cold's not doing famously.
0: Oh, what are you doing to fix it?
3: Oh, God, black elderberry, goodness knows, whatever else.
0: Yeah, throw it all in. Bit of honey.
3: That's it. Drop it all in and see how it works out.
0: Yeah.
3: Excuse me. I do apologise for the voice.
0: It's all right. Not a problem. I apologise for the question because I don't know whether you'll know it. At this year's Tony Awards, though I'm sure people are Googling as we speak, at this year's Tony Awards held in June, which Broadway musical earned 12 nominations and won the best? Pardon?
3: I'm actually into musicals.
0: Do you know the answer?
3: I think it might be something called Schmigadoon.
0: What?
3: Schmigadoon? Excuse me. Sorry.
0: Schmoozon?
3: Yeah.
0: No. Nah, sorry. It's not.
3: Oh, really?
0: Mm-mm.
3: Oh, I thought they won the Tony Award this year.
0: Well, it didn't win Best Play Award because the one that won Best Play looks very, very interesting. I've actually seen other people attempt to do a similar thing. It's actually a drama about a group of women who reunite decades after participating in a 1970s feminist consciousness raising group. But I can't give you that clue because Philippa.
3: Before you go off air, may I please have just 2 seconds?
0: Yes.
3: I went to the ABC Open Day for the second year in a row.
0: Yeah.
3: And I want to absolutely positively thank and send kindness and gratitude and everything else to all the team at ABC Brisbane. Who put together the open day today.
0: Was it good?
3: Oh, my God, it was just amazing.
0: What made it so good?
3: I've been there before, but for people who have not been there before, it helped them understand how radio broadcasting works. So, I guess the person who's the breakfast presenter here in ABC Brisbane, and by the way, I was in Adelaide, Melbourne, and elsewhere, and Sydney. He explained things like switching to the news, how intricate it is for you.
0: Hmm. Yes, like, the timing. Yeah, oh, my gosh, the timing. I have to go because the news is coming up in 7 minutes.
3: That's it.
0: Okay, bye.
3: Yeah.
0: See you. I got to go. Or else I'll never get through all this and then I'll just get so in trouble. Bye.
3: Love you.
0: Colin.
4: Hello, Libby. It's Colin.
0: I know. It's Colin. Lovely to speak with you, Colin. Do you know the name of this play?
4: No, not really. Could it be the left-handed toothbrush? That's about as close as I can think of.
0: No. The left-handed toothbrush. No. I don't even think of it. Great right. try.
4: Okay. Thank you.
0: See
4: Have
0: you.
4: A good evening.
0: Bye. Hi, Kingsley.
5: Yes, hello, Libby.
0: Do you know the answer to this question?
5: I think I do. Well, I'm not sure. It's one of two. Mm. But first of all, I would attribute about Molly Meldrum and Tusk. That's why I rang up Tusk.
0: Right.
5: Molly initially said he didn't like it, and I was blown away by that. I mean, you're kidding me, because I bought the 45. That's how old I am.
0: Right.
5: And he said, the more I listened to it, the more I liked it.
0: Groaning.
5: He validated my buying, purchasing the 45.
0: Right. Okay.
5: Yeah.
0: That's interesting.
5: Okay, my choice is Book of Mormons.
0: No, it's not Book of Mormons. I am very, very sorry. It is not. I think we're up to question 13, but we've got 5 more minutes of the quiz because we've got a lot to get through in the next hour. Scott, hi.
6: Hello.
0: Ed from Perth knows. Did you look it up, Ed? I wonder. Tell me, Scott.
6: I've got no idea. I had time to Google it, and many have, but I didn't, and... the hint, it wasn't a hint, but I know it was, it might have something to do with the suffragette movement, maybe.
0: Mm-hmm.
6: I've got no idea. I'm not into the theatre.
0: Oh, well,
6: you love this because I like rugby league. So.
0: Oh.
6: Yeah, so there you go. So I'm in the theatre, but I like rugby league, not rugby union, rugby league.
0: I like rugby league. It's got a lot of boof in it. Sometimes you just need that pure aggression, don't you?
6: Oh, it's not pure aggression. It's just, I don't know. It's all the rules. What happens on the field. So it's like, I don't know, with Aussie rules, you play AFL and they jump and they smash into each other. There's no love.
0: Yeah, I actually heard Aussie rules referred to as, it's not a contact sport anymore. They call it a collision sport, which I thought was really interesting. Lovely to meet you. I've got to move on. Brian, hello.
7: Hi.
0: Can you help me with this, the Tony Awards? It was a Broadway musical. It earned 12 nominations and it won the Best Play Award.
7: No, I can't really.
0: My name is a hint. It's a drama about a group of women who reunite decades after participating in a 1970s feminist consciousness-raising group. And it explores how ideals from the second wave feminist movement have evolved, what's changed, what hasn't across generations, and My Name is a Hint. No,
7: I've gone dumb, and I'm not quite sure some musical questions either because I was declared at an early age tone deaf.
0: Oh. Never mind. At least we gave it a shot. I'm sorry you got one that isn't up your alley. Joe, can you help?
8: Could it be Oklahoma?
0: No, it's not Oklahoma. Ian in Barara, can you help me with this?
9: So, Libby.
0: Yeah.
9: I'm going to have a little bit of guess, but.
0: Oh. Can't. You can't. The news is coming.
9: Death of a Salesman?
0: No. Sorry. Richard's in Wollongong. Richard?
10: Libby, liberation.
0: Yes!
10: I'll put you out of your misery.
0: You got it. I'm so glad. All right.
10: I didn't know until the clues came and then the substitute thing sort of thought, there you go.
0: There you go. You got it. I'm so glad you worked it out. And we're going to. It is time now for The Guys to Shine. Name this classic villain played by Hugo Weaving. Stand by. And action. I'm bad, I'm bad, jump on. It's a classic villain played by, oh, I see. That was meant to go first. So that's not much of a, here you go. This is the hint.
11: Have you ever stood and stared at it, marveled at its beauty, its genius? Billions of people just living out their lives. Oblivious.
0: That's Hugo Weaving. He's in a classic movie. What is his character?
10: It would have been funny if it was Michael Jackson, wouldn't it?
0: It would have. I'm really sorry. I'm sorry. That was...
10: I don't know. I'll just say Lex Luthor.
0: No, it's not Lex Luthor.
10: All right, sorry.
0: That's okay. You too. Nicole. Nicole.
12: I was afraid you were going to ask me.
0: Mm-hmm.
12: I'm sort of kind of thinking it maybe. I can't remember the character's name, though. Oh.
0: Got a bit of it for someone else?
12: Any clues, by any chance?
0: No, I'm sorry.
12: That's okay. I haven't seen it.
0: What? But, you haven't seen what?
12: The movie, but I know he played, is it? Elrond or something like that from, The Lord of the Rings?
0: No, sorry.
12: No.
0: Okay.
12: Might be the other one.
0: Stop now and come back after the news for this one last question. Who will be my lucky last person who knows what that Hugo Weaving role is?
13: ABC News with Andrew Kaloupas. Officials in Laos have blamed the fact that no autopsies were carried out on two young Australian women for not having enough evidence to lay more serious charges over their deaths. Here's Tim Morton.
14: The Lao government has been under pressure since 19-year-old Australians Holly Morton Bowles and Bianca Jones died in what is believed to be a mass methanol poisoning incident from consuming tainted drinks at the Nana Backpackers Hostel in Vang Vieng in November 2024. According to a transcript of a press conference held last week, Lao police said they did not have sufficient evidence that could confirm that the deaths of the Australians and four others were caused by the action of any individual or any other causes. They also said this was due to the fact that no autopsy was carried out on the bodies of the people. The Department of Foreign Affairs has now raised the advice level for Laos to warn of crime, the risk of methanol poisoning, and a lack of transparency in the justice system.
13: One Nation leader Pauline Hanson says Australia has gone woke, criticising the country's sex and gender and immigration policies. During a speech in London, the senator has just ended her trip to Britain and France after speaking to a mostly empty session of the Conservative Political Action Conference. She described her visit as a fact-finding mission, but attracted controversy after recording a podcast with UK far-right activist Tommy Robinson, who's also a convicted criminal, and attending a Dolce & Gabbana fashion show in Sicily with her friend and political benefactor, mining billionaire Gina Reinhart. Senator Hanson says Australia must not set aside what she calls common sense.
15: We're too stupid over there with these feminist organisations or these other ones or the activists and pushing their own agenda, that common sense has been pushed to one side and we're worried about everyone's feelings.

0: feelings where the majority of people know how, you know, what is right, what is wrong.
1: Muslim leaders are welcoming an expansion of Australian Federal Police community liaison teams to help combat Islamophobia in Australia. Increased community liaison is one of the recommendations the federal government plans to adopt from Aftab Malik's report into Islamophobia, which was released in September last year. The chief executive of the Australian Islamic College in Perth, Abdullah Khan, says the Muslim community works closely with police to build relationships, and he's pleased a similar system will be rolled out nationwide.
2: I think bringing this conversation at a national level will definitely make a big difference, and that's the reason I'm hopeful that it works in WA and it's brought to the national conversation, it will definitely work nationwide.
1: Russian officials say 7 people have been killed and 50 injured in a Ukrainian drone strike that set fire to an oil depot and 2 warehouses belonging to Russia's biggest online retailer, Wildberries. The BBC's Paul Adams with more.
3: The attacks appear to have started at night, with some videos showing terrified and injured staff attempting to flee as explosions continue. In a statement, President Zelensky said Russia was using the 2 warehouses to supply what he called sanctioned components for drone production and navigation equipment. He said the attacks were in response to Russian strikes on Ukrainian cities and communities. This appears to be the first time Ukraine has mounted attacks of this kind. It could be part of an attempt to undermine businesses owned by people close to Vladimir Putin. Wildberry's owner is Tatiana Kim, Russia's first female billionaire.
1: India's first privately built orbital rocket has successfully completed its maiden flight, marking a significant step in the country's efforts to expand its commercial space industry. The 7-storey rocket built by Skyroot carried 6 payloads into a low Earth orbit. Skyroot plans to offer dedicated launches for small satellites, a service it describes as a taxi into space. In the AFL, Collingwood has notched a 6th consecutive win with a 21-point victory over arch-rival Carlton at the MCG. Here's Clint Wildon.
4: The Magpies ran out winners over the Blues by 21 points. Nick Dacos had 36 disposals, Tim Membry 3 goals. Carlton has now lost its past 2 games and finished the match with injury concerns to Harry Mackay and Adam Chera. Brisbane claimed a 6th straight win, beating a brave West Coast by 24 points in Perth. Kai Lohman booted 4 for Brisbane. Jake Waterman had 5 goals for the Eagles. Melbourne stayed within striking distance of the top 4 with a 16-point win over North, while Fremantle moved 3 games clear on top of the ladder with a 28-point victory over Port. Clint Wildon, ABC Sport, Perth.
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5: And children, here's today's first question. 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
6: This is the pop quiz, and we are heading ourselves up to the last question, waiting to see if there is someone that can answer it. And who is going to be my person that I am going to ask to see if we can round it off? I will say it's going to be Grant in Waterloo. Grant, hello.
7: Libby, hi.
6: Hi.
7: I'll try to give you the answer so I know it doesn't hold up anyone. Mm. Is it something like Agent Smith out of the Matrix movies?
6: Yes, it is. Did you look that up or did you know? No. You knew?
7: Let's put it this way. No, I didn't look.
6: You win.
7: No, I don't really know. I've never seen one of the Matrix movies right through to the end. Even the first one. I haven't actually taken the time to actually see the entire thing, but I just knew he was called Agent Smith, which makes sense. So Smith's also a common thing that with the 1984, I think, is in the bad guy Smith, known as Winston Smith.
6: In Lost in Space, there was Dr. Smith. It's interesting, isn't
7: pain.
6: It?
7: The pain.
6: All right. Well, I shall do this and do that, and you shall win yourself a magnet. How lovely.
7: I'm surprised.
6: Yeah.
7: A little about you, it's like, I'm supposed to be ecstatic, but I have won one

0: was dug up his story that they found that there was a lot of weird corruption stories around him as well.
1: There were shadows.
0: So a bit of a colourful character, as we would call it in here.
1: Simon Palomares is on the radio, yeah. A comedian, a raconteur, a corporate, a creative, and a Spaniard going back to Spain in a minute.
0: Well, I've been living there for the last couple of years in Madrid.
1: So what is it like day to day in Madrid, Simon? Can you paint me a picture? Like, you were talking about the royal family before. What sort of influence do they have on day to day life? What's sort of their profile?
0: It's really interesting because the grandfather Juan Carlos is. Of course, he's actually almost in exile in Saudi Arabia because of quite a bit of fraudulent businesses that he's been involved in. I mean, the man was put in charge by a dictator at the end of a 40-year dictatorship, so in a way he had to step down. His son Felipe had to step up. He's now the current king, and they've been very careful to also they changed the rules so that the next in line was the princess, the daughter, who's coming up now, and they've been very careful in the way that they're presenting her, in the fact that she's fluent in all the Spanish languages. So she's fluent in not just Castellano, but also in Catalan and Basque and Galician. So she speaks all the different languages in Spain. She's been training for a year in each of the armed forces. She just recently flew her first mission in a fighter jet. So she's a fully qualified fighter jet pilot, and the royal family are very aware that to move on, they have to clean up their image from the past, and they still have quite a popular stand in Spanish society. And then of course you've got all the different political parties and all the different political views, because if you had two Spanish people in a room together, you'll have five political points of views.
1: That's funny. Have they got, what sort of government do they have? Like, do they have a bicameral system like us with two houses, or?
0: It's the
1: constitutional monarchy.
0: Constitutional monarchy and Pedro Sanchez, which has been leading a socialist government. And of course, we have to remember that he is definitely not on Donald Trump's Christmas list.
1: Why is that?
0: There is a very good. Well, because of his stand, he's head of the NATO countries. He's the one who's been standing up against very strongly against Israel, and very strongly against Donald Trump in not wanting to pay the kind of fees that all the other European countries pay to NATO and ultimately to the United States. You got to also remember that Spain has two of the largest American Air Force bases anywhere in the world, and he forbade any flights flying out of those two bases that would help Israel.
1: Wow! So he's strong. He's strong, and he's sort of principled.
0: He's definitely a figure that he's definitely has been a thorn on the side of the United States and with Trump. And I think there was Trump giving an interview just recently where he was saying, the Spanish are very nasty, nasty people, and we're going to cut all trade with Spain and so on. And it's going to be a very interesting award ceremony, trophy ceremony, because there is a chance that Trump will be presenting the trophy. If he presents the trophy to Spain, it's going to be interesting because, just a couple of days ago, he's been condemning the Spanish government left, right and centre. And then the Argentinian president, Milei, who is a complete sycophant of Donald Trump. completely on the opposite side.

0: and I'm sure that he'll be there as well.
1: Wow, this is so interesting when you put it in all of that context. Simon, so you know this right-wing movement that seems to be taking authoritarianism that seems to be taking root across the world, little pockets of it bursting up. Is that happening in Spain or not? Because this seems to be a very strong
0: left-wing. It's really interesting. Yeah, it's really interesting. It's really interesting, you know, living in Madrid and you know, having and keeping an eye on Australia. And I'm literally at the moment, because of work, coming back about two or three times a year. And it fascinates me. Sometimes I swear that I'm looking at Australian news over there, and sometimes I'm looking at Spanish news over here. So you've got a socialist government in power, and then you've got a extreme right-wing party, Vox, very much flying in the face of anti-immigration, ramping up racism, and so on. You've got a leader of that party. It's Abascal, who has really not done that much except, you know, basically get a lot of publicity on the basis of his anti-immigration policies. The main political party, the PP, the Popular Party, haven't really got the strength to, or the, you know, the politicians to really put up a good offence to the socialist government of Pedro Sanchez. So, like here, the extreme right-wing political parties, anti-immigration parties, seem to be getting all the publicity.
1: Yeah, interesting.
0: So, but honestly, it's just like all the stuff that's been that I keep reading here about One Nation and Pauline Hanson and you know, trying to bring their popularity up to put some sort of opposition to the Labour Party. It's almost a mirror version of what's happening in Spain at the moment.
1: Interesting. Have you ever been to Gibraltar? We were just hearing that.
0: Actually, they pulled down the fence yesterday.
1: Yeah, they did. Tell us about that.
0: Can I also point out another little coincidence is that both countries that are playing in the grand final have got land border issues with the United Kingdom.
1: Falklands, you mean, with Argentina?
0: You got on one side, you've got the Falklands, and on the other side, you've got Gibraltar with Spain. And obviously, you know, things have been some sort of diplomatic movement in recent months, and they brought down the fence between Gibraltar and Spain. I mean, to be perfectly honest, I've been to Gibraltar. They speak the language they speak is literally the most perfect Spanglish, in the fact that they can literally change from English to Spanish without holding an accent in either language between halfway through a phrase.
1: Wow.
0: It's literally the most fascinating language to watch, because you're talking about people, you know, like people in their 90s, they've lived their whole lives, and as they're speaking in English, they cambiar español y de español cambiar back to English without even thinking about it.
1: Spanglish. I'm going to play a song. Can you hang on, wait for me to play this song and then come back and finish off with me?
0: Sure.
1: Because I know you've got a plane to catch. This is just for tomorrow morning. I have loved seeing the English fans singing to the English team. Have you loved watching that sort of communion between fan and player, where they're all singing at each other?
0: Mm-hmm.
1: It's different, isn't it? The Spanish, the South Americans and the Spaniards, they dance for each other.
0: Yes.
1: But for some reason, the English sing.
0: And it's been fascinating, you know, following all the then you had the rowers.
1: The rowers, the Nordic row, that was amazing.
0: The Nordic, you know, and you had the Spanish. I mean, the Spanish come up with But also the Australians have been, you know, really representing us quite well around the American cities, you know, with this just basically the spontaneous singing at different places.
1: I'm going to play you Wonderwall. This is actually not. It's not the Oasis version. Do you think it'll be any good? It's the Random Hearts version. Do you think it's the same one?
0: Okay.
1: We'll see. If we don't like it, we'll take it off.
0: Today is going to

0: I liked it. I like it a lot.
1: Smooth. I get a bit jealous of the other countries, because some of the countries have really worked on their chants and so on. And Spanish, the Spanish don't even have lyrics for their own national anthem. So I don't think they really try very hard.
0: Is it like olé, olé, olé, olé? Isn't that what we do?
1: No, at the beginning of the game, you just see the Spanish team just standing there, looking at a distance, humming away, because it's one of the two national anthems in the world with no lyrics.
0: That's so weird. Hey, Simon Palomares is with you on the radio.
1: Hey, you got it right.
0: Not bad. It's me. It's just that, I'm a mornings person, and I guess it is technically a morning. It's just that normally I've slept before I open my mouth. But Simon is a raconteur, a comedian, a corporate creative, and a dual Australian Spaniard going back to Madrid tomorrow. Hey, this is a little bit off topic, but we were talking about the right wing kind of bubbling. It's bubbling in all sorts of different parts. Have you found, in Australia at least, that it's easier being a WOG now?
1: I I've been here for 54 years.
0: Yeah.
1: And it's a bit tiring, the fact that we're still hearing so much blame on immigration, and when of course it's just to me One Nation gets more publicity than it really has the numbers. One Nation, really, when it comes down to how many seats it has, it just doesn't have the numbers to do much. And they have things like polls about preferred prime minister. Well, Pauline Hanson cannot be prime minister.
0: They're just showbiz. She's not in the lower house.
1: Yeah.
0: But just sort of around and about. I mean, when Acropolis Now burst into our lives in the early 90s, I mean, there had to be that was a comedic way of addressing integration, was it not?
1: Yeah, and there is now you've got people like Sushi Mango, who basically did the same thing on the internet. They are doing the same thing. Yeah, well, the lovely guys, and they're very respectful of the fact that they grew up watching us, and now they have filled up Rod Laver Arena five times or something like that.
0: Yeah,
1: and they're in the middle of a world tour. They were actually playing in Madrid and Barcelona a few weeks ago, and I remember watching the 40th because Walks at Work was done for the first comedy festival, and I remember watching part of the 40th comedy festival, and they had an Asian gala of just Asian comedians, and that's sort of like we have got a lot further, and I think people should be proud of what they are, and I think there's the way that the media continues to ramp up anti-immigration issues just doesn't show what the reality is of we do live in a great country, and considering how many different cultures we have, relatively it's not a source of concern. And they do the same thing in Spain, and they do the same thing in France, and certainly in England as well. Trying to make the emigration the issue for some economic issues that should be looked at in different ways.
0: Well, tomorrow on the radio, we're going to talk to AC Grayling. He's a philosopher and an ethicist, and he's got this very interesting theory on the rise of authoritarianism and indeed how to combat it. So I'm looking forward to introducing him to the Weekend Nightlife listeners. I want to wish you a happy trip, Simon. I hope you have the best flight and the best time watching that match.
1: I'm going to be just the match from the word go is going to be interesting. And it's because of the nature of the game, it's like any moment could sort of change history.
0: Yeah. That's what it feels mm-hmm. like. Simon yep. Palomares, thanks so much for being on Weekend Nightlife.
1: Thanks, Libby. Great talking to you again.
0: Yeah, it's lovely. We've been friends for so long. Have a great time.
1: Take it easy.

0: Ashwin is with you with Overnights After the News, which is coming up in just a couple of minutes. Ashwin, what you got on the show?
1: Libby, it's a chilled Sunday morning show.
0: Hang on a minute. What? I need to say, I was driving home last night. We got out of the studio real quick. And what did I hear? Midnight Oil.
1: Well, you know, when you make a promise, you have to live up to it. But it wasn't
0: very
1: nice
0: good.
1: Nice way to kick off the show as well, because it was more famous than the other songs in the lineup. And I think people need a bit of famous music to begin with.
0: So yeah, they've got to get off. Yeah, you got to get them up and going.
1: Got to be familiar. We actually have an hour music today. So we have a theme every Sunday. And today's theme is songs written by singer-songwriters for their children or their parents. So obviously these are heartfelt songs, but some of them got a bit of spice and grunt to them as well. So that's our music.
0: Can I guess?
1: Special. Yeah, what's one of your guesses?
0: Have you got Beautiful Boy, John Lennon?
1: Yes, we do.
0: Of course you do.
1: And we have a Paul McCartney song as well. So a bit of a Beatles element to it.
0: Oh, you've got Hey Jude?
1: No, we've got the Let It Be was just to his mother, Mary, not the Virgin Mary, his actual mother, Mary.
0: Well, his mother wasn't a virgin, right? That only happened once.
1: No, so that's a scandalous McCartney story. So, yeah, so we've got a lot of songs.
0: What about Father and Son, Cat Stevens?
1: Cat Stevens, I'm not sure if he's just, there's so much. There's country, there's Luke Combs. There's Lynyrd Skynyrd, so there's a lot
0: to
1: cover.
0: What about Eric Clapton?
1: Yes, Tears in Heaven was very emotional. I'm trying to balance emotion with jive along to. Otherwise, it could be quite a melancholic hour, so we'll see if I can get the balance right.
0: I guess Little Sister, Do You Do What Your Big Sister Does doesn't count because that's my sibling rivalry.
1: Yeah, no, I've never even heard it. No, exactly
0: it's
1: not.
0: Rude. So it's it should be cancelled.
1: Get rid of that. Get rid of that. So, yeah, that'll be our plan and some stories as well around that.
0: Ashwin, what a delight to listen to you as we go home.
1: Thank you, Libby.
0: Thank you to all of you Nightlife listeners. It's been a delight being your friend over the last few hours. And why don't we do it all again tomorrow night? Let's talk.
2: ABC News with Andrew Kaloupas. Pauline Hanson has ended her trip to Britain and Europe on a less than spectacular note after only about 120 people attended her speech at a Conservative political conference in London. Here's Tim Wharton.
3: The One Nation leader delivered an address to the Conservative Political Action Conference in London titled The Australian Fight Back. But by the time Senator Hanson took the stage, fewer than a quarter of the available seats had been filled. The 72-year-old veteran of right-wing politics has complained about the levels of immigration in her country, claimed the current government was prioritising environmental policies too much and that Australia had gone woke.
4: We're too stupid over there with these feminist organisations or these other ones or the activists and pushing their own agenda, that common sense has been pushed to one side.
3: Her two-week visit has been described by the Senator as a fact-finding mission and drew controversy after she met with far-right activist Tommy Robinson.
2: Officials in Laos say they don't have enough evidence to lay charges over the deaths of two young Australian women because autopsies were not carried out. Patricia Tiano reports.
5: Last week, Laos officials gave one of their first detailed accounts of the investigation into the deaths of six people, including 19-year-old Australians Holly Morton Bowles and Bianca Jones. The two young women died after what is believed to be a mass methanol poisoning incident from consuming tainted drinks at the Nana Backpackers Hostel in Van Vieng in November 2024. According to a transcript of a press conference, Laos police said they did not have sufficient evidence that could confirm that the deaths were caused by the action of any individual or any other causes.
2: The federal government will focus on education and community relations in its long-awaited response to the Special Envoy's report on Islamophobia. Here's political reporter Lexi Junowick.
6: The government has accepted 35 of 54 recommendations made by the Special Envoy to combat Islamophobia last year. Among the government's commitments, a focused review of Australia's curriculum, expanding the Federal Police's community liaison teams, improved mental health supports with a focus on Muslim women, and establishing an Australian Muslim Affairs Research Institute. But Aftab Malik's call for a commission of inquiry into anti-Palestinian and anti-Arab racism have been rejected, along with his push to amend the definition of a terrorist act in federal laws so that religious and ideological motivation would no longer be defining elements.
2: Kuwait is

0: now before we finally take off. It'll lift off very slowly at first. Ignition will come at 8 seconds probably, and there are these big sort of brake things which will hold it down until we get to zero, and then it will take off very slowly. So slowly I think it's going to fall over. Now 10, 9, 8, 7, 6, we have the ignition sequence. 5, 4, 3, 2, 1. Flames, you can see them now, and she's ready to go. It's starting to move, and if you can hear the noise, you can probably hardly hear me, but there she goes, and it's pulling away from the tower. They're yelling, go, go, go, you beaut, and now you'll hear the rumble. The stand that I'm sitting in is shaking, the lights in the stand are shaking, and there it goes. It's incredible, this huge white flame. There's smoke all around the thing. I'll just let you listen for a second to the noise.
1: That is you, Darren Hinch, 1969, July 69 at Cape Kennedy.
2: Rod, it still gives me goosebumps. That was my first ever broadcast. I was a newspaper man. I was down there covering for the Sydney Morning Herald and the Sun, and Brian White was on the Macquarie Network, and he threw to me with 4 minutes to go and said, oh, Darren, over to you. So you heard the early stage. I'm padding with anything that could come into my head for 4 minutes, and then to get us down to the blast off, I still get goosebumps. When I got back to my hotel that night after this extraordinary day, we'd been there all day, sitting out there about midnight, and I'd been there all day and all night, and I got back to my hotel and I was having a shower and I had these huge black bruises across my knees, and I wondered what on earth they were, and that's when my knees obviously had thumped up and down under the table of the press stand, and because it was like being hit in the gut with a baseball bat. It's just the sound was physical. It was just awesome.
1: You're incredibly fortunate, I suppose, in a way, that you were there at a time when everything was happening. I spoke to Ray Martin, who was the ABC's correspondent in New York. He arrived a couple of weeks before that, I think, and he stayed for 10 years before he came back for 60 Minutes. You are contemporaries
2: We were rivals, yes. We covered a lot of stories together and against each other. There were presidential assassinations, there were the race riots, and Ray with the ABC and me with the newspapers. And then when I moved into doing as a sidelight, was doing radio, we were competing in that.
1: I wonder if you ever sat around a bar and said, yeah, one of these days we'll both host a midday talk show on TV.
2: No, that would never have crossed our minds, no matter how drunk we got in whatever bar in some little town in Texas or Nevada or whatever. It was weird that Ray would do midday for so long, then I would replace him. And in fact, as I admit in the book, and he said I haven't given you enough credit for it, he said this in his speech from Libya, he was responsible for my getting the midday show. Mike Munro was meant to be getting it, and I think it was almost confirmed in the job. I asked Packer for it. I must admit, I asked Kerry Packer for the job. But I think it was Ray Martin saying to Packer, I think Hinch can do it. He's the one to go for. I think Ray's imprimatur helped me get the job.
1: Darren Hinch is our guest. His latest book is called Human Headlines, My 50 Years in the Media. Some of those headlines, one that I spoke to Ray about also, he went to the fight of the century, 1971, Madison Square Garden, Ali and Frazier. You were there as well.
2: Yes, the Ali Frazier fight. That was the one where, it was amazing because you had all the pimps were there in their raccoon skin coats and all the girls and stars. And I remember June Allison, the actress, was there. And I realised then why she had such a husky voice, because she was sitting directly behind me. And because she screamed the whole fight. And you saw this amazing fight between these two giants. And so different people. Muhammad Ali, float like a butterfly, sting like a bee, always on his feet, taunting Frazier, hit me with your best shot. And just standing letting Frazier power into him. And I'd flown to Philadelphia where Frazier was training before the big fight and had an interview with him. And he was this tree trunk of a man. He had legs like pistons. They were just so different. And I would have thought Ali couldn't have withstood the power. As it turned out, of course, Frazier was the one who ended up in hospital, I think, for bleeding kidneys from memory.
1: But he won the fight. Most people don't remember that Frazier actually won that fight.
2: Frazier won he did win the fight. And I think Muhammad Ali spent too much time mocking him, standing, putting his hands by his side, sort of thing, and showboating, and Frazier just kept coming. This incredible man.
1: It cost a lot to get in. I think the ABC paid Ray Martin's seat cost, a price of admission. Who paid for yours?
2: Oh, Fairfax.

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unveiled before he announced his departure from the band. Paul recalled how his late mother, who had died from cancer when he was 14, inspired him to write the track. He said in a quote, "I had a dream in the 60s where my mum, who died, came to me in the dream and was reassuring me, saying, 'It's going to be okay. Just let it be.'" McCartney's mother was also named Mary, which has been cited as an inspiration for the Mother Mary lyric. However, when he's been asked about whether it was actually a reference to the Virgin Mary, Paul has been known to leave it up to fans to take their own interpretation.

0: 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That's it for our special on family songs. We're about to move into the next hour where, did you know sometimes trees can get dangerous? Scandalous, I know, but if you'd like to find out more, stick around for that coming up after the news.
1: Do you know the next Australian of the Year? 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Or building a brighter future? 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Or inspiring future astronauts? See them, hear them, nominate them at australianoftheyear.org.au.

That's what we all say. Well, we live out here in the arse end of the world, as Paul Keating said. This is the story of how Banana got its name. That's the little town of Banana. You'll find it on your maps. Good morning and welcome.

0: That's Tony. Tony and Royce Nicholas. 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I was talking to her the other day. How are you this morning? Nice to be with you. Let's catch a train. Good song. Get you moving.
1: Everyone's got tired eyes.
0: Tell me.

0: They were called the Wild Pumpkins at midnight. They don't exist anymore, I don't believe. Good little song, good rhythm. Very redolent of a train journey on the suburban line, rocking along, rocking along. There's nothing like a train journey, I reckon. You can sit and contemplate, look out the window. And the big expensive trips now where you, you know, travel in the Indian Pacific or the Canadian Pacific and you go to the dining car for the second sitting. It's very nice, isn't it? This is Barry Skipsey. It's called The Burnt Out Shearer.
1: A burnt out shearer with an aching back makes his way to the shed along a well-beaten track. As he steps on the board, his eyes seem glazed. He remembers the blows

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1: As I reckon someone would say, if you don't know the great trees of Australia, you're not a fair-dinkum Australian. Mighty trees, the River Red Gum, the Huon Pine, the Wallamai Pine, the Banksia, all those wonderful trees. We'll talk about that in just a minute with a lady who loves her trees. More.

0: was the Barwon River. It still is the Barwon River. There's no water in it. And I'm with Jane Pye, who's a lady who wrote me a couple of emails and taught me about her scar trees. We're not far from Walgett here, but we're far from Jane's home. You live a fair way from Walgett, don't you, Jane?
1: Oh, no, only 30 k's.
0: 30 k's.
1: Yeah.
0: And what's the name of your place?
1: Gingy.
0: Your passion seems to be these scar trees. Tell the world what scar trees are.
1: Well, scar trees are... scarred trees. They were in our area where you had no rock and no cliffs. They were not only were the trees the food source, but they're also the source for the art, for the shelter, for their tools, for their weapons. The trees were everything. But when the Aboriginals have removed the bark or the wood for various reasons, that's left a scar. And the scars, some of these old trees could be 500 years old, and the scars still remain.
0: Like a gum tree canoe. They used to make gum tree canoes out of.
1: Out of the red gums.
0: Yeah.
1: Right there. Yeah.
0: They're lovely trees. It's a lovely part of Australia that many people, you know, if you live in Walgett, well, this is just, you're used to it. But it's a beautiful place in lots of ways, isn't it? Even though it's so stark, if you like, especially in this time of drought. Why do you love them so much?
1: I don't know. I just do. It's just something I'm passionate about. And I've got like Indigenous friends, and we go and look at the trees and we speculate how old they are and what the purpose. Because as the tree grows, when you put a hole in a tree, it tries to cover itself up so all the germs and grubs and everything don't get it. So the scars grow over. So what you're left with mightn't be anything like the original shape. Mm. That's why they're so interesting. They could be, you know, anything.
0: And on the bank here, there's a little, it's a small midden, I suppose. What are they? They're like big oysters or something.
1: Well, they're freshwater mussels. But down at the Narran Lakes, there's middens there because people have been gathering there for 40,000 years or more, thousands and thousands of people. And they're solid, about a metre high and 10 metres long, these middens of, well, animal bones, but mostly mussels.
0: And these mussels, they're as big as your hand, big as a man's hand, some of them, they're huge things. So they'd make a meal, that'd be a lovely meal, wouldn't it?
1: Oh, yeah, and they'd party on there for months.
0: Will they come back when the water comes back to the river?
1: Well, I think there'd be some left in the mud. They'd be a bit like yabbies, but... yeah, I don't know. I think it'd want to hurry up with a lot of things, with the farmers and the mussels and the yabbies and the fish.
0: How long have you lived out this way, Jane?
1: All my life. So I was born out near between Corinda and Bawarana. It's a beautiful place because the people are what make it. You know, people come out here and say, oh, it's, you know, it's ugly, it's drab, it's got nothing going for it. But we do, because the people are so solid. And we'll still be here. Even if it doesn't rain for another 2 years, we'll still be here. It just gets harder, you know.
0: One of the things you do is take photos of these scar trees, don't you?
1: Yeah, so I put them on a website just to, I think it may be an advantage, or some historians might like to look back on it in, you know. Whenever they get interested, hopefully they'll be able to come and, if the trees have gone, some are dying, especially in the drought, they're going down in the drought. If there was a fire, you'd lose a lot, and we don't get fires, but they're a national sort of treasure. It's like history is on the trees, and we should respect that because we've got a very long history. You don't have to be, you know, it's not a black and white thing, it's an Australian thing.
0: This river, the Barwon, you say that this is the Barwon now, but this is not the Barwon that used to be.
1: This is the modern Barwon.
0: Tell me.
1: So about the last ice age, which is about 12,000 years ago, the river changed course, and the people who were living in that river would be going through what, you know, back then, going through what we've got to go through now. As farmers, you know, we've got to adapt to different circumstances. And they did that very well because they're still here. And they didn't have technology and they didn't have social security. So, you know, they're an amazing people.
0: Where is that river now?
1: Well, it's underground. So they call it a paleo river. So all that's left on the top is a few patches of red gums. They've got their roots down in the water and sandhills. That's basically it. That's all that's left of the river.
0: It's a lovely spot, isn't it? You can hear the silence. Fantastic. Lovely, beautiful place to be, isn't it?
1: I wouldn't live anywhere else.
0: Jane, thanks for bringing me out here and thanks for informing Australians about these lovely scar trees. They're a beautiful thing, aren't they?
1: Oh, yeah, they can see them on my website. So that's www.scartrees.com.au. And there's thousands there to look at. Thanks for coming out to see them, Macca. It's a long way from Sydney.

That was Jane Pye. Interesting. 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People who are passionate about whatever they do. This is our friend Johnny Broomhall, recently passed. Mighty man. There's water in the Barwon now.

0: I'm coming home, baby, now.
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0: I'm coming home, baby, now.
2: That's the Velvet Fog. Mel Torme, good drummer, good arranger, good songwriter. Did he write Have Yourself a Merry Little Christmas? I think he did. Give us a ring.

this morning's Odyssey. Got a little story about the Odyssey. Maybe the Iliad as well. Homer. Wish we could get Homer on the line, Kel. Not Homer Simpson, no, the other Homer that wrote all that stuff. We'll take you all over this morning. Lots of fun facts this morning. Oh, fun facts, my God.

time. Morning, Chelsea. Morning, Wallora, Cotswold Hills, Mount Garnet, Royston Park, Edmonton. But more importantly, good morning to you. Bring the brass in, that's the way. 1300 700 222. Love to talk to you wherever you are. This is Macca. 6 o'clock.

0: ABC News with Michael Delafontana. A Tasmanian man remains in hospital after being bitten by a shark off Bruny Island in the state's southeast yesterday. Lucy McDonald reports.
1: The 31-year-old was spearfishing while diving off Coles Point near Adventure Bay with two friends when he was bitten. He made it back to shore, where he and his friends alerted authorities. Police say he has a deep laceration to his left forearm. He was flown to the Royal Hobart Hospital for treatment, where he remains. It's believed the creature was a 2-metre-long broad-nosed seven-gill shark. A patrol boat was unable to locate it despite a multi-hour search, and police won't continue looking for it today.
0: The US military has revealed two American troops are dead and one is missing after Iran launched more attacks on the United States' Gulf allies. The deaths occurred on Friday during an Iranian ballistic missile and drone attack on an American base in Jordan, as the BBC's Kasra Naji explains.
2: Iran's defense is to lob missiles and fire drones at air bases of the U.S. in the countries in the region, like in Bahrain, in Kuwait, Saudi Arabia last night for the first time after many days. But the American side seems to be escalating. We had a military advisor to the Supreme Leader today saying that if the Americans don't stop attacking our infrastructure, we will take the war to the region, i.e. we will attack any and every target that we can think of.
0: One Nation leader Pauline Hanson has given a speech to a mostly empty room as she wrapped up her controversial visit to the UK. Here's Europe correspondent Elias Kluwer reporting from the CPAC conference in London.
3: Pauline Hanson's final official engagement in the UK was a speech at the Conservative Political Action Conference in London. Although the Australian senator was warmly received, the room was only about a quarter full, with about 120 people in attendance. Senator Hanson used the speech to blast Australia's immigration policies and net zero target. But after the conference, one of the senator's senior staffers told the ABC she would not be taking questions about her speech or her recent podcast with controversial right-wing anti-Islam campaigner Tommy Robinson. And Ms. Hanson appeared to leave the conference through a back exit. Elias Kluwer, ABC News, London.
0: The Premier of Canada's Ontario province, Doug Ford, has lashed out at US President Donald Trump following his criticism about wildfires that have blanketed Canada and the United States. Nearly 1,000 blazes are continuing to burn across Canada, with many out of control, including 191 in Ontario. Mr. Trump has blamed the Canadian government for its so-called poor forest management and threatened to impose more tariffs. Ontario's premier says the US president needs to think again.
4: I got an idea for President Trump. Why don't you get rid of the softwood lumber tariffs? Because 33% of the lumber that you use in your building, guess what? It comes from Canada. You want us to clear the forest? Well, open up the gates. Let's start shipping softwood lumber down there.
0: In the AFL, Collingwood has notched a fifth consecutive victory with a 21-point win over arch-rival Carlton at the MCG. Tim Membry kicked three goals and Nick Dacos finished with 36 disposals in the Magpies' 14-6-90 to 10-9-69 victory. At Perth Stadium, Brisbane overcame a scare at a 7-point halftime deficit to defeat West Coast by 24 points, with Kai Lohman kicking four goals in the Lions' 13-15-93 to 10-9-69 win. And also yesterday, Melbourne defeated North Melbourne by 16 points at Docklands, and Fremantle extended its lead at the top of the ladder with a 28-point victory over Port in Adelaide. A hat-trick to lock Josh Canham has helped send departing Wallabies coach Joe Schmidt off in style, with Australia's men's rugby team defeating Italy 57-10 in Perth. Canham crossed twice in the first half and once after the break as the Wallabies outscored the visitors 9-2, snapping a 6-game winless run and earning a maiden Nations Championship victory. Canham has told ABC Sport he was pleased to send Schmidt out on a winning note.
5: He's done so well for us the past 3 years, and we wanted to send him out on a good note. Really frustrating the last couple of weeks, not being able to get it done, so yeah, meant a lot to get it done tonight for him.
0: To the weather, strong wind warning for the southwest coast and central west coast. For the state, fine patchy morning fog and frost about the north, light winds. Partly cloudy 15 for Burnie, morning fog partly cloudy 14 for Devonport, also morning fog partly cloudy 15 for Launceston, and Hobart partly cloudy, forecast high 16.
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8: So that's the story. Good morning and welcome. G'day, this is Macca.
9: G'day, Macca. It's Daniel here from sitting in the bush in Charlotte Plains Station in Western Queensland.
8: Why? What are you doing there, Daniel?
9: Oh, well, we're actually moving back to our beautiful hometown of Broome. We've been down in the Wollongong area, and we really prefer the warm weather. So we're on our way back. So yeah, we're just chasing the bore lines a little bit, going up through Queensland. So as I said, we're in Charlotte Plains. There's a beautiful thermal spring here that we've been in, and now I've just lit the fire with a bit of cypress pine. So the smell is beautiful, and the stars are everywhere. It's quiet. It's amazing.
8: Oh, it's Daniel,
9: we should be in the country, mate.
8: Yeah, we should be there. Now, listen, who's we?
9: So I got my wife, Monica, and our good friends, Jeff and Carol. They flew over from WA to help drive us back with all our gear. And yeah, so caravan and camper trailers. At this particular spot, there's probably about 100 caravans here.
8: So it's Charlotte Plains is open for tourists
9: open
8: and
9: for
8: things.
9: The public. Yeah. Yeah.
8: And it's
9: a beautiful spot.
8: And there's an arthritis spring there, is there?
9: Pretty much, mate. Yeah, they got baths set up all over the campsite. So you just turn them on and you got hot water as much as you want. It's just phenomenal.
8: Are people travelling there for their bad knees and hips and all that sort of stuff, are they?
9: I would imagine so. There's quite a lot of retired people here, which is totally fine, but... they got a little bar there set up, and they get a live music during the night.
8: Next,
9: there's a little country band cranking along. So
8: yeah, next thing you'll tell me, there's a coffee van there.
9: Funny enough, they do make coffee.
8: Listen, what's your story, Daniel? What were you doing at Wollongong, and why?
9: I was actually in Jamboree. We moved there for we got some friends there, and my son got a job there and stuff. But we didn't really particularly like the weather so much. It was quite cold and rainy. We've been in Broome for quite a while, and so we're basically heading back to Broome, so back to my business. I've got a maintenance business in Broome, and shout out to all my good friends over there.
8: Daniel's coming. There you go.
9: I'm coming back. Yeah, I'm coming back. I need to go back fishing again so I can get my bones warm again.
8: So you're just taking your time on your trip, are you?
9: Yes, correct. Yeah, we're probably going to get back in the first week of August. So we're actually heading from here up through to Opalton and Ruby Vale. We'll do a bit of fossicking and a little bit of prospecting, and then back over to the Mataranka Hot Springs in Northern Territory, and down to Katherine to the Hot Springs. And yeah.
8: So what is it with What is it with the hot springs? You're doing a hot springs trip, are you?
9: Yeah. Well, yeah. We've actually met a couple of people who've done it from Melbourne. They've come up from Melbourne. They follow the bore line. And there's hot springs all the way. There's one in Cunnamulla and one in a bit further up Milton, I think it was, or Winton, whatever it was.
8: Yeah, they're out.
9: Yeah, and you just pick up on them. So it's just one of those little nice things. Yeah, you wouldn't believe it. In the middle of the bush, there's so much water. It's just incredible. It's amazing.
8: Well, yes,
9: goats and sheep and everything, and
8: goats everywhere.
9: Goats
8: Daniel,
9: everywhere, yeah.
8: Good luck. Keep in touch. When will you be in Broome?
9: Thanks, mate. We'll be in Broome the first week of August.
8: All right.
9: And thanks for taking the call, mate. First time caller.
8: Good on you.
9: Been listening to you for a while. So
8: see you in Broome, I hope, Daniel.
9: Yeah, see you there, mate.
8: Good on you.
9: Catch you, buddy.
8: Bye.
9: See you, mate. Bye.
10: Tell Australia, ring Macca. Put everybody in the know. If you've got a little yarn, ring Macca on Australia's radio show. If the creek's been rising or the weather's coming up, or you found a little nugget or your horse has won the cup, put the billy on. Ring Macca. Australia's waiting for you.
8: That's right. If you've got a little yarn or even a big yarn, you can give us a ring, 1300 700 222. On the program this morning, some magic moments, the things that people say. That's what's happening this morning. As well as that, fun facts. I've got some fun facts that'll curl your ears. 1300 700 222. Love to talk to you.
10: Want a hand, mate? Bring Macca.
11: I'm from Sydney, but I've been over doing some weeding in the Pilbara on the Fortescue River, working with conservation volunteers.
12: Oh, really? What's that like?
11: Oh, it's been fantastic. Had a great couple of weeks with them.

0: and helping to do some weed control on one of the major rivers up in the in Karratha areas.
1: What's the problem there?
0: It's an introduced species called Parkinsonia, and also date palms have infested the rivers up there. So,
1: I don't know why you're pulling out palms. Australians have a love affair with palms. Anywhere you go in Australia, we've got little palm trees. I think we think we're in Hawaii or something.
0: There is a very beautiful native palm in the area called the millstream palm, and that's sadly being taken over by the date palms. So the calm people and waters and rivers have done a lot of hard work up there trying to control the date palm.

0: If I had my way, I'd have a Liverstonia Alfredii named by von Müller. It was all those years ago. But see, we're obsessed with palms here in Australia. We did said, do you remember the bloke who rang up and he said, we should have palm police here. People have got palm trees everywhere. He was obsessed with, and I'm a bit the same. We're mad about palms, but we don't plant our little native palms, do we? And the cabbage tree palm is just my favourite palm of all. But no, we bring all these, God help me, palms, I can't stand them. Good morning and welcome wherever you are, 1300 700 222. And that lady was at an outside broadcast we did in Esperance, I'm quite sure. And then I went on to ask her about if she enjoyed weeding, and she said it was very good for the soul. And if you're doing good of any sort, like pulling out weeds or whatever you're doing, it is good for the soul. Give us a ring wherever you are to another part of the world, the Liverstonia Alfredii, the millstream palm. Beautiful palm. I've seen pictures of it. That grows up in the Pilbara. But now I'll take you to another part of the world. Remember I spoke to Murray Doyle some time ago? He was one of the masters on the Aurora Australis, the ship that used to carry supplies and people down to the Antarctic. And I came across an interview I did one cold winter's morning down on the Hobart Wharves, because it was the winter solstice. I think there's a winter fest on. And I met a bloke called Ted Bug, who used to ring us from time to time from Antarctica. And one of the worst parts about going to Antarctica, apparently, unless you're a good seaman, and even if you are, the rough, the Great Southern Ocean, my God. Come and meet Ted Bug. Do you fly down or you go down the ship?
1: I've actually flown twice. Boxing Day, we flew from Christchurch down to McMurdo Sound. That was in a US Air Force jet. Took 5 hours at about 3 kilometres to pull up, landing on the ice.
0: That's right. You can't throw anchors out or something.
1: That made a pleasant change. Being there in just a few hours as opposed to having spent 7 to 10 days in the Great Southern Ocean.
0: Which can be a bit.
1: Both on the Marina Svitava, the Astrolabe.
0: Oh, right. Tell me about the Marina Svitava.
1: Oh, she's a beautiful boat.
0: Is it?
1: Oh, luxurious, yeah. In comparison to, say, the Sir Hubert Wilkins, not in Margie McIntyre's little boat. We've got down there in various methods. It was great to fly this time, yeah.
0: So how long were you down here this last time? Down
1: 7 weeks. Yeah, doing conservation work to both Scott's and Shackleton's huts.
0: That's right, yeah.
1: Had 6 weeks at Scott's and a week at Shackleton's. In fact, I rang you from up on Rocky Ridge above Shackleton's hut the day we were flying out to Scott Base.
0: Anyone can see that in the years to come, maybe that'll turn into a tourist thing where people just fly down routinely.
1: Oh, they do, as a matter of course now. And jumbo jets leaving Melbourne, there's a big company.
0: But I mean land there. And
1: oh, yeah, they're still talking about that too. But
0: yeah.
1: I think it's fraught with problems just accommodating them if the weather turns bad.
0: Yeah, exactly.
1: Sort of stuff,
0: so. And that can happen pretty quickly, I suppose, can't it?
1: Yeah.
0: The weather can
1: within
0: turn.
1: Hours. I think the beauty of the big C-17 Globemaster, the US jet, they're well up in the stratosphere. So it's very smooth sailing, really.
0: Yeah, I bet.
1: Yeah, it's great.
0: So how did you get involved in that, Ted? We were talking earlier. I met a lady down on the concourse here, and there'd just been a big conference where people from all over Australia and indeed over the world, careers advisors. How did you end up in visiting Antarctica? I mean, did you think about that when you were a 10-year-old or 8-year-old?
1: I think everyone does wants to visit Antarctica, but
0: I don't.
1: My bad. A bit like that today, isn't it? But my background is I was a carpenter in a previous life, carpenter and joiner.
0: The previous life, like that.
1: And I drifted into parks and wildlife, and a lot of my core business is cultural resource management, looking after old huts and things like that. Up in the mountains of Tasmania, I work at Cradle Mountain National Park, and there's a lot of historic huts there.
0: So your carpentry led you into, really, that's why you...
1: Into parks, yeah.
0: So that's why you're in Antarctica, because you're a carpenter, really, because you can look after those things, you know what I mean?
1: A lot of my work is, heritage conservation.
0: Things lead on, don't they?
1: Indeed they do, and I've been mixed up with the Mawson's Huts Foundation for the last 10 years, so we've been working on Douglas Mawson's Huts, and a couple of years ago we managed to get a roof on that, and that virtually finished my aspect of it.
0: Because that's a really windy place, isn't it?

0: it's a shocking
1: place. Is that Commonwealth Bay?
0: Commonwealth Bay, Cape Denison. Yeah, it's a terribly windy.
1: That's where
0: place.
1: The winds start or stop or something. And it's a wonder Mawson built his hut there, isn't it? Because I think the day he got there or something, it was a really lovely day or something.
0: Yeah,
1: is that right?
0: Nice day, yeah.
1: But so they decided to build there. It might have been good weather for a while, but then it's turned out to be the windiest place on earth.
0: Yep, indeed. It's a terrible place to work.
1: Blows your hammer out of your hand and all that sort of stuff.
0: Oh, it blows the milk out of your coffee. It's terrible. Blows the dogs off their chains.
1: Yeah. Ted, you'll be going back, of course.
0: Well, I've had 5 expeditions there now doing conservation work, and
1: is
0: I think
1: enough?
0: My work's finished.
1: Yeah.
0: Yeah, it's great to be able to work on all those 3 big ticket huts, you know, Mawson's, Scott's, and Shackleton's.
1: But it must be great to be inside one of those. What's that like?
0: Mawson's huts, especially, very powerful and evocative. That you feel the spirit of the men is really very strong there. I didn't get that same feeling at Scott's and Shackleton's. I think because I've been mucked around with so much, but certainly Mawson's huts, it's very intact.
1: What do you mean? People have fiddled with them, have they?
0: Yeah, they've moved a lot of it around and they've conserved it to the state where it's almost museum now, museum status, and it doesn't have the same feel or integrity as what Mawson's huts do. It's just the passage of time, and people, well-meaning people, have just moved all these things and burnt what appears to be rubbish.
1: Really?
0: In fact, it's priceless artefacts. A lot of it's been pilfered, so it's really unfortunate, actually, Scott's and Shackleton's huts suffered, for want of a better word. But
1: and the other one hasn't, I suppose, because it's in such an inhospitable place.
0: It's so hard to get to.
1: And when you're there, it's so hard to stay there.
0: And they have been full of ice also up until recently. Yeah. Mawson's huts there. So.
1: You live in Hobart now?
0: No, I live at Cradle Mountain.
1: And what's that like?
0: It's a wild, windswept, mountainous, beautiful lakes and rivers, moorlands, forests, scraped by glaciers, trampled by hundreds of thousands of people. Yes, we're really behind the eight ball managing the park just through the fact that it's being loved to death and being trampled.
1: So you live there, why? Because your job or...?
0: Yes, because of my job. Yeah. I've been there nearly 19 years now. Unfortunately, I have to go to the cities to get away from people. In some cases, it's so busy up there at times.
1: Really?
0: Oh, yeah, it's just terrible. Easter, we just got hammered big time.
1: Ted, it's great to meet you after all this time. And I've really enjoyed your calls from Antarctica, as I enjoy when people call from all sorts of blokes. Like the bloke from the... Did you hear the bloke from the ice road this morning?
0: Yes.
1: Phil from the ice road.
0: Yeah,
1: and he talked about how thick it was, and if they drive too fast, the ice is sort of flexible and it sets up waves. And
0: yeah, well, certainly that's what they measure when this C-17 Globemaster lands on the ice at a rate of knots with carrying something like 90 tonnes of freight on it. So apparently it flexes something like 150 millimetres when it touches down.
1: That's amazing, isn't it? Ted, it's great to see you. And
0: yeah,
1: James?
0: Thanks, Ian. Likewise.
2: Ted Bug, as I said, was Hobart. Probably 20 years ago I spoke to Ted. But amazing stuff, and I thought I'd play this. This is Andreas Bocelli, Canto della Terra, Song of the Earth. Remember Murray Doyle said they played this, just cruising through. Seals and icebergs and penguins and pelicans and whales down there, where I'll never go. Give us a ring, 1300 700 222, wherever you are. Lovely to have your company.

0: About that. How about that's better? I can hear now. thank you very much. Good morning and welcome wherever you are. Give us a ring, whatever you're up to. See, Daniel's heading to Broome. He's going back there because of the weather. Bad roads, said terrible roads on the road, bad roads. But give us a ring wherever you are. I'd love to talk to you. That's your story. 1300 700 222 on the program this morning. A little bit about the Odyssey, maybe the Iliad as well. While we're there, we should do, the other one. But we'll talk to you wherever you are. G'day, this is Macca. Hello. That's interesting, isn't it? No one's there, Kel.
1: G'day, Macca. Yep. This is Mark.
0: Oh, g'day, Mark.
1: How you going?
0: Yeah, I'm fine. What's happening?
1: Good. Just driving back from Queensland, my caravan.
0: Mm.
1: Yeah, and just past Moree.
0: Well, tell me the story.
1: So I've just been on a two-week holiday with my partner and daughter for school holidays and just caravanning around and went up through Lightning Ridge. And
0: what have you seen, Mark?
1: We've seen lots of goats. Plenty of roos this morning, and just beautiful skies, and it's been a good.
0: So you've had 2 weeks off school holidays, and you're back to school now. And what do you do?
1: I'm a boilermaker.
0: Uh huh. Lots of work.
1: Yeah, heaps of work. Yeah, we're in Adelaide, so there's plenty of work around, so which is good. Plenty of buildings, so it's not too bad.
0: Uh huh. Anything else to report, Mark? What's it like out there this morning?
1: It's beautiful out here. Yeah, beautiful clear sky. The sun's just coming up behind me, just that morning glow. So yep. I just wanted to say shout out to my mum, Glenys, in Alice Springs.
0: Oh, how long's she been in Alice?
1: Oh, they've been there since the 60s, I'm quite sure. Yeah.
0: And is that where that's where you're from? You were born there?
1: Yeah, yep. I was born and grew up there, so...
0: And now you live?
1: In Adelaide.
0: In Adelaide.
1: Yeah. But I was not dragged down there, but with a partner. She's from down there, so but definitely miss you, Alice.
0: And where are you at the moment, Mark?
1: Just outside of Moree.
0: Uh-huh.
1: In New South Wales.
0: Well, there'll be a hot spring there. You want to pop into the hot spring.
1: I should do, yeah.
0: Everybody's doing it, Mark. Everyone's doing it.
1: Yeah. Yeah, no, it's a fresh morning, so it'd be nice.
0: All right, Tiger. Nice to talk to you. Safe travels back to Adelaide. Nice part of the world.
1: Oh, it is. Yeah.
0: Good on you, Mark.
1: Cheers, mate.
0: Bye. You give us a

0: Ring wherever you are, 1300 700 222. 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We are a weird mob, aren't we?
1: South Australian border born, too hot and dry to plant the corn. You should see how the children grow. Now Adelaide town, it's up and down, cockies, clerics, crows and clowns. 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

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Away we go.

On the program this morning, apart from you, some delightful fun facts and some magic moments from programs past. Now, here's a delightful fun fact. I'll just give you this for nothing. Curiosity, the second leading cause of cat death, behind heartworm. Yuck, yuck, yuck. See, they said, you know, curiosity killed the cat, but second leading cause of death. Wouldn't you love to play the flugel like this? This is my New York friend, Nadja.

0: yabbity yabbity yabbity. I gave you the number, didn't I? What's on around the Bulia camel races are on today. That'd be good. The Inner Dominion was on last night, won by Captain's Mistress. Mossman Show is on today. Oh, really? Should be there. Should be there. Childers Festival, 24th. We were in Childers 15 years ago, 20 years ago, probably. It's a long time ago, isn't it, really, when you think about it? Mount Isa Rodeo starts on the 7th of August. We might end up turning up there. Give us a ring, wherever you are, 1300 700 222. I'm dying to talk to you. It's 6:30.
1: Good morning, ABC News with Michael Delafontana. A senior Iranian official has warned that full-scale war with the United States could soon resume as both sides continue to trade strikes. The declaration comes after the US military revealed that two soldiers are dead and one is missing after an Iranian attack on a base in Jordan. Tehran looks set to continue launching more strikes on the United States Gulf allies after a seventh straight night of American strikes on Iranian military targets. Mohsen Rezai, a senior advisor to Iran's supreme leader, has warned that if the American attacks continue and the US tries to seize Iranian territory, Tehran will hit back with everything it's got.
2: Should they try to seize any part of our territory, we might enter that same phase of offence, abandoning our defensive posture, abandoning our deterrence and reciprocal measures.
1: Authorities in Laos have said they cannot determine the exact cause of death in 2024 of six tourists, including two Australian women, believed to have consumed methanol-tainted alcohol because their families refused to allow autopsies. The BBC's Andrew Ocheng reports.
3: In its statement, the security ministry in Laos appeared to defend itself against criticism from Australia and Denmark, where four of the tourists came from, that it was not pursuing the most serious charges against the suspects. It said it did not have evidence that the deaths were caused by the actions of any individual or by any particular causes. But the statement said investigators found excessive levels of methanol in the alcohol the tourists are believed to have taken, and the manufacturer was charged with selling a hazardous product. The owner and staff at a hostel where one of the tourists was staying also face charges of evidence tampering.
1: India's first privately built orbital rocket has successfully completed its maiden flight, marking a significant step in the country's efforts to expand its commercial space industry. The seven-story rocket built by Skyroot carried six payloads into a low Earth orbit, including satellites and scientific instruments. Skyroot plans to offer dedicated launches for small satellites, a service it describes as a taxi into space, as India seeks a larger share of the global space market. Spain's final training session before tomorrow's Soccer World Cup final was cancelled after heavy thunderstorms hit New York and New Jersey overnight. Nearby, away in Morristown, though, opponents Argentina were later able to train after a 45-minute delay. It's not an ideal preparation for Spain as they chase their second World Cup triumph following their victory in 2010. Argentina is chasing its fourth title, but aiming to become the first team since Brazil in 1962 to win back-to-back World Cups. In the AFL, Collingwood has won a fifth straight game, dealing a blow to arch-rivals Carlton's hopes of making the top 10. Clint Wilden reports.
4: The Magpies ran out winners over the Blues by 21 points. Nick Dacos had 36 disposals, Tim Membry three goals. Carlton has now lost its past two games and finished the match with injury concerns to Harry Mackay and Adam Chera. Brisbane claimed a sixth straight win, beating a brave West Coast by 24 points in Perth. Kai Lohman booted four for Brisbane. Jake Waterman had five goals for the Eagles. Melbourne stayed within striking distance of the top four with a 16-point win over North, while Fremantle moved three games clear on top of the ladder with a 28-point victory over Port. Clint Wilden, ABC Sport, Perth.
1: The head of Netball Tasmania says new flooring at Launceston's Silver Dome means a greater chance of attracting elite-level netball games to the state. Imported flooring has been laid as part of the Silver Dome's $12 million redevelopment of the sporting venue. due for completion later this year. The new surface was unveiled ahead of the Tasmania Netball League Grand Final last night, in which the Cavaliers defeated the Hawks 59-55 in extra time. Netball Tasmania Chief Executive Penny Shearer says the upgrades are a huge boost for sport.
5: That we can push harder for more content for professional netball to come to Northern Tas, not just my State Bank Arena. And the fact that we've got this facility and the hub means that we can have more netball on quality surfaces, which is a big win for netball in Tasmania.
1: To the weather, strong wind warning for the southwest coast and central west coast. For the state, fine patchy morning fog and frost about the north, light winds. Partly cloudy for Burnie and Hobart today. 15 the top for Burnie and 16 for Hobart. Morning fog, partly cloudy for Devonport and Launceston. Devonport heading for 14 and 15 is the top for Launceston. 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
6: Now, I don't care what the weatherman says when the weatherman says it's raining.
0: I don't. I absolutely don't care what he says.
6: I'm certain the sun will shine.
0: Did you get my forecast? Mike Griffin said, did you get my forecast last Sunday for a wet Lismore on Friday? Yes, I did. Thank you, Mike. Perth recorded 25 on Wednesday, its warmest July maximum since 1994. So before 1994, it had been warmer. Preceding its driest first half of July, a double front first hit the Western Australia southwest Friday, dumping rain, which helped alleviate the mini dry for a while. Best totals for the week. Eneabba. 80 mills, Glen Eagle 50, Pinjarra 55. Some of this rain reaches Kalgoorlie today. In the east, a low about 700 k's east-northeast of Brisbane is causing strong winds, squally showers for the northern rivers and most of the Queensland coast south of Fraser Island. Seas have been reported around 4 metres off the coast, making concerns for coastal erosion. That's what it says here. Darwin, 17.1 on Saturday. It's coldest minimum of the year. We were there in Darwin one morning and it was 14 and people were rugged up in blankets. But they're rugged up in blankets when it's 20 and 21. That's just what you're used to. You've got to acclimatise to the changes in the weather. The forecast, the low off the Brisbane coast weakens and travels north. The large seas and squally showers. A large high over Victoria is still causing morning thick fog, which reaches most of New South Wales on Monday. The second part of the double front in WA swipes the southwest of WA late Monday, with the first section reaching Adelaide and Hobart by Tuesday. Strong to gale force southwesterlies with squally showers and snow for the peaks of Tassie and Victoria late Wednesday. A cold southerly burst hits the New South Wales coast. Thursday, coastal drizzle in the south reaches PMQ. Late Thursday, another large high moves over southern WA by Wednesday with early fogs. The southeast trades ramp up yet again for the Queensland coast. This has been a feature for most of the winter, the southeast trades. Where are you, Steve?
7: Yeah, good morning, Ian. I'm in Papua Gulf in Papua New Guinea. I'm on a small offshore marine terminal up here.
0: What's the Gulf's name? What's the name of...
7: In Papua New Guinea, the Gulf of Papua and the southern side of Papua New Guinea between Papua New Guinea and the Cape York.
0: So it's called the Papua Gulf, right? Sorry.
7: Papua Gulf, yeah.
0: Uh-huh. What are you doing there, Stevie?
7: Yeah, I'm the offshore installation manager up here, Ian, so I've been here now about 8.5 years and I'm retiring tomorrow, so I thought I'd better give you a call since I've been listening to you all around the world.
0: All around the world. So this is just the latest of your peregrinations, is it?
7: It is. It's the final one, which is good. But, yeah, we're basically a little petrol bowser up here in the middle of the Gulf, Ian, and the oil comes down from the highlands and we give it to marine tankers here and they sail around the world and distribute the oil.
0: I see. So, Stevie, what's it like? Where is the Gulf of Papua?
7: Okay, so I'm about 300 miles north of Cape York and about 180 miles northwest of Port Moresby. So I'm in that big bight up in the tip there, and we're in shallow water here. And I've got a POB, people on board, of about 21. Presently at the moment we've got about 13. Mm-hmm. So it's a nice little tight community, and we do offtake tankers here, 650,000 barrels at a time. And this asset's a very quiet one, not too many people know, but we've done 1,063 offtakes.
0: Yeah, well, that's your jargon, offtakes. We're just trying to get that on board. Tell me, are you on land or are you on a ship?
7: No, I'm on a platform, so like an oil rig platform that's drilled into the seabed floor.
0: Uh-huh. And that's where you live and stay, or what do you do?
7: That's it. 28 days on, 28 days off, Ian. So I'm on my final day tomorrow, which is I'm looking forward to it.
0: And I imagine on your days off, you sit with your legs dangling over the side and go fishing. Is that right?
7: Yeah. Well, it's you're not allowed to fish in Australian waters, but I've brought it in up here. It's a cultural experience here for our local national, so I let them fish here. And they do catch some good fish, and we do send it ashore to the local communities, yeah.
0: So what sort of fish? You don't like catch a flathead or a brim there, do you? What do you catch?
7: No, there's big finger mark here, which is a very nice eating fish, and there's some red emperor and some coral trout below us. So, yeah, some good eating fish, and then, of course, there's mackerel that swim around as well.
0: Holy mackerel. Yeah.
7: Yeah, holy mackerel.
0: Holy
7: yeah.
0: mackerel. that's what somebody said. Could you go and get the... They said, could you go and get the milk? And they said, no, mackerel, get it? Mackerel, get it? He said...
7: that's it.
0: Yeah. Stevie, where else around the world have you worked?
7: Worked in Vietnam and in China and west coast of Western Australia. So usually around the Asian areas is the most. But I've loved it up here, Ian. I've been here for 8.5 years, and this is the best place I've been.
0: Have you been up the fly?

0: anything else. And we lost choppers up here. We couldn't use them because of the risk of COVID. So we were going up and down in a boat, up and down the river here. And it's a magnificent place.
1: It's a mighty river. I've never been to PNG, and I may not get there. But the Fly River is just an amazing waterway, isn't it? Just...
0: It is. The amount of fresh water that comes out of Papua New Guinea is phenomenal. I mean, I'm quite a long way offshore. I can just see the shore and I have fresh water passing me. So the amount of water that's coming out of the country is amazing. Yeah.
1: So, Stevie, what are you going to do with yourself now that you're going back to Australia and living there or what?
0: Yes, going back to Australia. I live on the sunny coast, and my wife's put up with this for about 30 years, so she's looking forward to seeing me a little bit more than 28 days at a time.
1: Oh, that'll wear off quick.
0: Yeah, after about 30 days, she'll wonder what I'm still doing there.
1: Yeah, exactly. She'll have to find a job for you. She'll have to find something for you to do. Stevie, yeah, look, it's an amazing experience. Most of us who are listening to you this morning, will never get to do that. How far offshore did you say?
0: Yeah, I'm just on the horizon, basically, so I'm about 30 miles offshore, and I can just see the ridges on a good day when there's no rain and no clouds. But what I'll do at the end, I've got some great photos up that delta, and I'll flick a few through to you on email. Yeah.
1: And your final day is when? Is this your final stint? Today, is it?
0: Yeah, tomorrow I chop her off, and I'll overnight up in the Highlands, and then I'll catch a fixed wing back to Brisbane on Tuesday. Yeah.
1: It's like another world. And my mate goes fishing off the coast, 30 k's out there, and he says it's a wilderness out here, mate.
0: Yeah.
1: But when you say the Highlands, that's a wilderness too for most of us. We'll never. So it's just another world, isn't it?
0: It is. It's a beautiful country, Ian, and there's a lot to see up here. And if you are into fishing and everything else, it's a wonderful spot to bring up and do fishing trips. But it's the people are wonderful, and I've had a fantastic 8.5 years here. I couldn't ask for anything better.
1: Steve, when we come up to the sunny coast to do a program, hopefully this year you'll be back home and might give you opportunity for your wife to get rid of you and you send us down to our outside broadcast, we can have a yarn.
0: I'll definitely catch up with you, Ian, that's for sure. And what a fantastic show. And as I said earlier, I've listened to you on shortwave all around the world when I was a junior marine engineer. And we'd all stop work on a Sunday and listen and get back to work. But now, of course, the internet and everything makes it a lot easier.
1: Stevie, great to talk to you. Keep in touch. Thanks.
0: Will do, Ian, and all the best. And everyone have a great day.
1: So thanks, mate.
0: Thanks, mate. Bye.
1: What a lovely call. You can do the same, 1300 700 222, that's our number. People you just don't meet anywhere else, you'll cop them here. I've got a lovely little story. I met some kids today, or yesterday actually. I'll tell you the story a little later. This is Joey Puro, he comes from New York too. He's a trumpet player. We met him when the World Trumpet, what was it called? Trumpet, World Trumpet Competition, World Trumpet Symposium, that'll do, yeah, that sounds better. Sounds much sexier. And that was in Sydney about 10 years ago, and there was trumpeters from everywhere. Wonder if Malcolm's listening, Kel, Malcolm Blake. All right. Judith's in Melbourne. Morning, Judith.
2: Good morning. I'm ringing up listening to all these exotic places, and I work in Braeside Park, which is 294-hectare metropolitan park. And for the people around us, surrounded by suburbia, it's a little oasis too. People think they'd get lost in the bush here because it is a bushland reserve. But what I'm ringing you up for is this was where the famous Farlap trained before the 1930 Melbourne Cup, which he won.
1: Mm.
2: And if we look at the Southern Hemisphere, where we celebrate thoroughbreds horses on the 1st of August, we decided finally to do a goal we've been setting for 30 years to actually celebrate our park and Farlap on the 1st of August. So we're having a celebration and unveiling a sculpture and having music and cake, and we painted panels of the park and how it

0: developed from the Karamkaram Swamp to the Metropolitan Park today, and it's had a really checkered history. And we worked with the Dingley Men's Shed, the Dingley Village Historical Society, the U3A, some schools, and it's been about almost a year and a half concentrated work to get to this day, and I hope the weather's going to be great.
1: On the 1st of August, Judith, what's the name of the park again for everyone around Australia? It's the...
0: Brayside Park.
2: Brayside Park.
0: It was once part of the big Karamkaram Swamp, which went right down the coast of Melbourne and out. And then it became, you know, usual thing, in comes the cattle and they drain it. Then we do our market gardening. Then it became a horse training track with a magnificent track which has been restored. So not the two tracks, but it's been restored. And it has a dam where the horses used to swim, which we call Farlap Swimming Pool. And it had a beautiful stable, absolutely gorgeous stable. But it was burnt down, I don't know how, probably not very good circumstances, in the 1980s. But the track remains, and some of the old signposts around are still there, and the remnants of the stable are still there. So we're going to do a walk on his real birthday, which is the 4th of October, but we're going to have this celebration on the birthday of all the southern
2: horses.
0: Hemisphere, horses' birthday.
2: And that's a Saturday, is it? Saturday the 1st of August?
0: Saturday the 1st. It's about 13 days, and I'm counting every one of them.
2: Oh, I bet
0: so
2: you are.
0: Trying to get ready.
2: Oh, look, I'd love to be there. Judith, good luck with that. And there'll be a sculpt of Farlap?
0: We've done a sculpture that we're putting on the Farlap track, and we've painted panels on the old cypress stumps, which are about close to 100 years old and had to be cut. So we decided to paint panels of the history of Brayside Park. So we start with the swamp, and then we go through the steps, the sewage farm, which was the last thing before the Metropolitan Pack. So we worked with the lovely Dingley Village Men's Shed.
2: Uh-huh.
0: I convinced them that they might like to paint the panels and do it for me.
2: I bet they did. Listen, where in Melbourne is Brayside Park for people who've been to Melbourne but don't know it intimately like you do?
0: It's in the southeast, but most people probably know Dandenong or Mentone, and we're sort of up from Mentone, down from Dandenong. Not the ranges, but Dandenong, the actual city of Greater Dandenong.
2: Riding through the Dandenong ranges. Yeah, all right. Yeah. So that's where it is, Brayside Park, and Saturday the 1st of August. Be a big day, Judith.
0: It will be a big day.
2: What's it like in Melbourne this morning?
0: It's chilly. It's quite cold. I think it was probably 3 or 4. It'll be fog over in Brayside Park because it's a big open space, and I hope all the little bunny rabbits are getting their little toes frozen because they're damn nuisances.
2: Good on you, Judith.
0: Thanks very much.
2: Thank you. Bye.
0: Bye.

0: Rob, where are you, Rob?
1: I'm just outside of Brisbane, and just heading towards Brisbane from Warwick. So I've headed all the way from Victoria, Country Victoria, through New South Wales and into coming into Brisbane.
0: What for?
1: Yeah, I'm just going to see a mate who I haven't caught up with for 20 years. His parents are my godparents, and he's racing in the World Championship BMX World Championships in Brisbane this week. So I'm just heading there for 4 days to go and see him and support him.
0: You're a good mate, aren't you?
1: I grew up with him, and his parents are my godparents. So I thought no one else is going for him. He's only in the he's racing in the not the elite category. It's like the amateur one, but in his age group, 40 plus year olds, my age. So yeah, I'm going to support him and his daughter. His daughter's racing as well. But everyone's coming from all over the world to race in BMX Worlds.
0: And where are they on, Rob? The BMX Worlds. Where are they?
1: It's at the Brisbane International Velodrome in Brisbane. It's at the back of the Velodrome near the BMX track, and it started Friday, and it goes till I think next weekend. So it's about a week long event, and there's pro, juniors, and amateur class events, all age groups, from kids to about 50, I think.
0: What's your mate's name?
1: Matthew Scaife. Matt Scaife, and his he just races in Victoria for a Victorian club down in Melbourne, and
0: he's got a famous racing name, hasn't he? Mark Scaife's the big hot shot.
1: Yeah. It's spelled a bit different though. His is a bit different, but I'm not sure how he got back. Like he got into it, but his daughter's been doing it, so I think he's been doing it for his daughter. So yeah, so it'll be good to catch up and meet his daughter. I haven't met his daughter yet since he's had his daughter, so I sort of disconnected from him. Because we went our own separate ways, as you do in life.
0: You do.
1: And then we come back together, and it's been a good 20 years. And I thought, if I don't do this, I'm not going to get the chance to do it. You know,
0: escaping from the cold, Rob. Come on, come on. well, there'll be a big crowd there at the Brisbane International, won't there? The velodrome. Oh, yeah, and it's an Olympic sport, isn't it? BMX, isn't it?
1: Yeah, it is. Yeah, it's an Olympic sport. We've got there's Olympians who are racing in it. I think a couple of Australian Olympians, and I think the Australians have got all up about 1,000 competitors. That's a fairly big thing.
0: I'll say it sounds big. Good on you, Robbie. Good luck.
1: Thank you.
0: I hope your friend greets you and gives you a good handshake. And after 20 years, it'll be good.
1: Yeah, thank you.
0: See you, mate.
1: Thanks, bye.
0: Bye. 1300 700 222, that's our number. On the program this morning, fun facts, some Macca moments. What else we got, Kel? Oh, the all over news. Interesting. Spiders. That's right. Spiders. Spiders and little insects. I love them. Oh, there he is again.

0: G'day, it's Daniel from Bowen Gate.
1: G'day, Daniel. What are you doing?
0: We're working on the rail. We've got Rose and Yates here, Yumi here, resurfacing. So we're making the track smooth so that everyone don't spill their VBs on the Indian Pacific.
2: I just wanted to report the moon is sitting in a deck chair and it's simply beautiful to look outside. Nice to be leaning back in a deck chair.
3: Sunday morning, classically Australian.
4: Years and years ago, I dated a girl from Melbourne who was a nurse. One of the first little conversations we had, she's like, oh, you're up early in the morning like I am. Do you listen to Sunday Mornings with Macca? And I was like, oh, it's a small world, isn't it? It's rather lovely in some regards.
1: What do you do, Michael?
4: I'm a farmer as well. Yeah, one of those silly people that keeps on ticking along at it. I don't know. I think it'd be interesting to see where it goes in the future, technology, and there seems to be a big push also for a lot of corporate farms that are taking over. You know, they come in, we'll buy a farm and pull out all the fences, fill in the dams, push over the trees, and go one side to the other, monoculture. So I don't know what it's going to look like in 20 or 30 years.
5: Good morning, Macca. I'm running a half marathon. Pretty rubbish at running. It's the only reason I do it. All these little cafes we have are dotted across Australia. Australia has the best pastries. We're like straight out of France.
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6: Well, I love it.
1: I love it too. 1300 700 222. G'day, this is Macca.
7: Hello. Hello.
1: How many times can I say hello, Kel? I can't.
8: Oh, g'day.
1: Daniel's travelling back to WA. He said the roads are terrible. He's in Moree at the moment.

0: Oh, yes, that's Johnny Kane and Andy Gordon. G'day, this is Macca.
1: Hey, Macca, how are you, mate?
0: Yep.
1: It's Ben. I'm calling from Weeper.
0: Hi. Oh, lovely spot, Ben. What a lovely place to be at this time of the morning. What are you doing there?
1: Yeah, mate. I'm a fishing guide. I'm just getting the boat ready, and I've got about 10 minutes up my sleeve before I've got to go and put some fuel in it and go and pick up my clients for the day. And
0: so you thought you got 10 minutes.
1: Some fish, mate.
0: Exactly. Did you? Is there a lot of people turned up in Weeper this year, or not as many, or what?
1: No, it's definitely quieter than many other years. Like during the COVID years, mate, this place was crazy. There's people everywhere. It sort of swells in the off season when people. Well, in the dry season when people can get here and the roads are open and all that sort of stuff. But during the wet, mate, we're pretty much on an island here. You can only pretty much come by boat or fly in.
0: Yeah, so the crowds, that's what they say, there's not as many people around this year, but for one reason or another.
1: Yeah, I think most of the people I've been talking to sort of didn't come because they're worried about the price of fuel.
0: Yeah.
1: Or whether they could get it when they got here. Or further north.
0: Listen, I was just talking to Steve in the Gulf of Papua, and we were talking about fishing because they sometimes fish off the platform. What sort of fish do you catch in Weeper?
1: Oh, all kinds. It's a really good destination for fishermen. So up the estuaries, we can go and get like barramundi, mangrove jack, cod, blue salmon, threadfin salmon, lots of brim around this time of the year, which. It's pretty exciting for the people that come up from down south because our average size brim up here is like a trophy class fish.
0: So, Benny, you go there for the dry season, do you, and then go back home?
1: Yeah, so I just sort of come up, and I'm from Bundaberg, so I come up and do the fishing season. So we have a couple of seasons.
0: And what's it like there this morning? Quickly, what's it like this morning?
1: Beautiful, mate.
0: All right.
1: It's a bit cool this morning. I had to wear
0: Got to fly. So. Thanks, Ben.

0: In ABC News at 7, a man remains in hospital after a shark attack in southeast Tasmania. One Nation leader Pauline Hanson uses a speech in London to criticise Australia's immigration and environmental policies. And Iranian strikes targeting Jordan killed two US military personnel. Good morning, I'm Michael Delafontano. A shark expert says it's extremely rare for anyone to be bitten by the type of shark which attacked a man in Tasmania's southeast yesterday morning. A 31-year-old man remains in hospital in a stable condition after being bitten on the left forearm by what's believed to have been a 2-metre-long broad-nosed seven-gill shark while diving off Adventure Bay at Bruny Island. Associate Professor of Environmental Science at Bond University, Daryl McPhee, says seven-gill sharks are not known for inflicting serious injury or taking lives.
1: So the three sharks responsible for most bites are white sharks, tiger sharks and bull sharks. But there have been four bites from seven gills since 2013, three in New Zealand and one in Australia. So again, extremely rare. So we're talking about four bites over 13 years globally.
0: The Tasmanian government says it wants to let the procurement for the build of Macquarie Point Stadium run its course after it was revealed one of two parties vying for the contract is facing undisclosed criminal charges. Court documents show Italian building company WeBuild has faced a New South Wales court over an incident which risked the lives of two workers. The Greens say the company has misled the public by failing to declare the charges when expressions of interest in the Hobart Waterfront Stadium build opened. Government MP Rob Fares says the tender process remains underway.
2: Look, we know where the Greens are coming from. I mean, the Greens have been anti-stadium from the outset almost, and they want to stop it, they want to kill it. We have a process in place. We've got to let that process run its course.
0: The Macquarie Point Development Corporation says it takes worker health and safety seriously, and untested court proceedings are not a reason to exclude a qualified tenderer for the process. The mayor of Georgetown says he's optimistic about future employment in the region, following the news last week that Liberty Bell Bay will shut. The manganese smelter employs over 200 people in the state's north, and it's been mothballed for over a year and entered voluntary administration in March. Administrators announced on Thursday that negotiations for a consortium to buy the ageing plant had broken down and the site would be shut effective immediately. Georgetown Mayor Greg Keeser says with the disappointing news comes new opportunities.
3: There is a strong pipeline not of opportunities that we have developed, and we'll continue to foster them and grow them. And I'm 100% confident that those opportunities will land and there will be a new generation of employment opportunities for our community.
0: Muslim Australian organisations are welcoming the federal government's response to the Special Envoy's Islamophobia report, but are calling for active steps to be taken. Nandini Deer reports.
4: The Alliance of Australian Muslims and the Australian National Imams Council are among groups welcoming the federal government's response to the report. While the government has accepted recommendations, including more education and funding security at mosques, organisations are calling for more timely action. Lebanese Muslim Association Secretary Jamal Keir says the community has been waiting 10 months for the government's response.
5: My honest answer is this is a window dressing. This is something that had to be done in order to appease the Muslim community.
4: While he welcomes the response, Mr. Keir wants to see a more holistic approach to tackling racism.
0: Overseas now, and One Nation leader Pauline Hanson has used a speech in London to blast Australia's immigration and environmental policies. Here's Europe correspondent Elias Kluwer.
6: Senator Hanson has spent about 2 weeks in the UK and Europe, a visit she's described as a fact-finding mission. On her last official engagement, she spoke to about 120 people at the Conservative Political Action Conference. In the speech, she slammed Australia's migration policies while also criticising the government's net zero target. After the speech, the senator did not speak to waiting media, and she's yet to answer questions surrounding her podcast with controversial right-wing agitator Tommy Robinson and her Italian holiday, where she was photographed at a luxury seaside resort with her billionaire backer, Gina Reinhart.
0: A senior Iranian official has warned that full-scale war with the United States could soon resume as both sides continue to trade strikes, while the US military has revealed two troops died and one is missing during an attack on an American base in Jordan. Tim Wharton reports.
7: The deaths of the two US troops are the first since the early days of the war, and they occurred following an Iranian missile and drone attack on a base in Jordan on Friday. Since the war began, 16 American service members have been killed and over 430 have been wounded. Tehran looks set to continue launching more strikes on the United States allies in the Middle East after a seventh straight night of American strikes on Iranian military targets, escalating the war 1 week after a ceasefire collapsed. Mohsen Rezai, a senior advisor to Iran's supreme leader, has warned that if the American attacks continue and the US tries to seize Iranian territory, Tehran will hit back with everything it's got.
0: Russian officials say seven people have been killed and 50 others have been injured in Ukrainian drone strikes that set fire to an oil depot and two warehouses belonging to Russia's biggest online retailer.

0: retailer Wildberries. The BBC's Paul Adams reports.
1: The attacks appear to have started at night, with some videos showing terrified and injured staff attempting to flee as explosions continued. In a statement, President Zelensky said Russia was using the two warehouses to supply what he called sanctioned components for drone production and navigation equipment. He said the attacks were in response to Russian strikes on Ukrainian cities and communities. This appears to be the first time Ukraine has mounted attacks of this kind. It could be part of an attempt to undermine businesses owned by people close to Vladimir Putin. Wildberry's owner is Tatiana Kim, Russia's first female billionaire.
0: Officials in Laos say they don't have enough evidence to lay charges over the deaths of two young Australian women because autopsies were not carried out. Patricia Tiano reports.
2: Last week, Lao officials gave one of their first detailed accounts of the investigation into the deaths of six people, including 19-year-old Australians Holly Morton Bowles and Bianca Jones. The two young women died after what is believed to be a mass methanol poisoning incident from consuming tainted drinks at the Nana Backpackers Hostel in Van Vieng in November 2024. According to a transcript of a press conference, Lao police said they did not have sufficient evidence that could confirm that the deaths were caused by the action of any individual or any other causes.
0: To sport, and the Devils have let slip a golden opportunity to entrench themselves in the VFL top six. Chris Rowbottom reports.
3: Tasmania was inaccurate in front of goal against Williamstown yesterday until a 4-goal-to-1 third-quarter surge saw the Devils roar into the lead. And when Geordie Payne nailed a tough set shot from the boundary in the final term, Tasmania appeared headed for victory. But back-to-back Williamstown goals right at the death saw the away team consigned to a heartbreaking 6-point loss. It puts a major dent in the Devils' finals hopes, with a difficult run of games to round out the season. Earlier, the Devils' women's team were unable to capitalise on an early lead over Williamstown, eventually going down by 14 points.
0: Sport continues now with Daniel Garb.
4: Australian Lucas Herbert has failed to replicate his record-breaking second round at the Open Championship Golf Major, dropping back to fourth place heading into the final round. Herbert trails leader Sam Burns from the USA by three shots after shooting a one-over third round of 71, but remains in contention for his first major title. Burns holds a two-shot lead from New Zealand's Ryan Fox and South Korea's Siwoo Kim heading into the final round. In the AFL, Collingwood has notched a fifth consecutive victory with a 21-point win over arch-rival Carlton at the MCG. Tim Membry kicked three goals and Nick Dacos finished with 36 touches in the Magpies' win. At Perth Stadium, Brisbane overcame a 7-point halftime deficit to move up to third place after defeating West Coast by 24 points with Kyle Loman kicking four goals. The Wallabies have won their first test match in seven attempts, farewelling coach Joe Schmidt with a 57-10 humbling of Italy in Perth. And Spain's final training session before tomorrow's World Cup final was cancelled after heavy thunderstorms hit New York and New Jersey overnight. Nearby in Morristown, though, opponents Argentina were able to train after a 45-minute delay.
0: Meanwhile, France and England are playing in the World Cup third place playoff, but neither side seems particularly enthusiastic about the match. France's head coach Didier Deschamps has said it would be best if the match did not exist, while the England manager Thomas Tuchel said neither set of players wanted to play the game. Now to the weather. Strong wind warning for the southwest coast and central west coast. For the state, fine, patchy morning fog and frost about the north, light winds. Partly cloudy today for Burnie and Hobart, and morning fog partly cloudy for Devonport and Launceston. High of 15 for Burnie and Launceston, 14 for Devonport, and Hobart expecting 16. At the moment, it's 4 degrees in Burnie and Devonport, 7 degrees in Launceston, and 9 in Hobart. 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
7: Sometimes they get up in the dark to sit with Macca in the park and maybe share a story with the nation. In Birrong, Ringwood, Gunalga Station, in the suburbs and hamlets across the nation, it's a cuppa, toast and Macca on a Sunday morning. There's some bloke ringing from Bordeaux, France, then it's Hamilton Hume and his tight pants. If you listen hard, you can hear Australia smiling.

0: boats drifting down the Murray. At the spot, the bay, Galava Curry. They're waking up to Macca on a Sunday morning.
1: Oh, I'm listening to you on my darling iPad Mini.
2: Good on you.
1: Oh, I love it. You've got all the stations.
2: There you
1: go. If I get bored with 612, that's Brisbane, I switch to 702, that's Sydney.
2: Right.
1: I've been to 774 in Melbourne. But on Sunday morning, I'm always with 702.
2: Good on you, Reid.
1: All the best. Love the program. Thank you for your effort.
2: Scott's in Crookwell. Good morning, Scott.
3: G'day, mate. How you going, mate? Yeah, mine is 90 this morning, mate. Massive frost.
2: Massive.
3: Yeah, snowy Friday night, Friday afternoon, and there was still a bit of snow here this morning. My kids were eating it. Yeah, and then by the afternoon, it had come out sunny and it had all gone. Snowed here a fortnight ago in the morning, and they said, we can't go to school, Dad. We've got to play with snow. Yeah, me and my brother always listen to you. My brother lives over in Esperance, and I'm here in Crookwell, so we're opposite sides of the country. Yeah, good on you, Macca. Enjoy talking to you. Week for Macca on a Sunday morning.
0: On the Lane Cove River, they're catching bass, and the Reverend Father's preparing mass. Until he got open out in grey stands and at Foot's Crag. There's families together all round Oz every Sunday morning, and that's because they all connect with Macca of a Sunday morning. I wait all week for Macca.
2: Me too.
0: On a Sunday morning.
2: Good morning. Welcome to the program wherever you are. Lovely to have your company. All sorts of things this morning. A little on spiders and insects. They're my favourites, little spiders and insects. I watch them as they weave their little webs and just go about their business, little weevils and all those sort of things in trees. I just love it. How are you? Lots of things this morning. As well as that, we've got the all-over news and you'll meet some interesting people and some fun facts and all sorts of things. 1300 700 222. If you've just got up, you missed Steve in the Gulf. He's up in the Gulf of Papua. Most interesting call. But I'm sure you've got a story too. 1300 700 222. This from, is it, Bianca. Bianca says, I live in Warrnambool in Vic. Listen to your show each week. My mum and I get away for camping and as often as we can, just making memories. We were camping last weekend. Just hold on, I'll just put that up there again. We were camping last weekend out of Ararat. At a place called Green Hill Lake, and I took a recording of all the frogs. Ian, here they are. They're little froggies because there's been rain. Aren't they fantastic? There's so many of them, that you can't tell. I remember we were driving back from Horsham one evening and stopped the car, and the frogs were just, and it had been raining, and there was paddocks with lots of water in them. And I suppose because it generally gets to be dry, that a lot of the frogs say, well, look, this is our opportunity, and away they go. So they start to sing and sing and sing, and you can't really tell one from the other. It's just a cacophony little froggies. Thanks, Bianca, for that. It was so peaceful being out in nature and hearing all the animals sitting by a fire and just looking up at the stars and the Milky Way. It's very good for the soul, that, Bianca, and it's very good for us here on Sunday morning. Our number's 1300 700 222. You can maccatracks@gmail.com. You can send us an email if you like. Greg Mariner says, will you celebrate your 50 years in radio, Ian, when and where, and I'm looking forward to the big party. Are we having a party, Kel? I don't know. It'd be nice. It'd be nice to have a party, but I don't know where you'd have it. You'd have to have it in every state of Australia, I think. And look, I don't know. It'd be nice. Be nice to sing a few songs and do that sort of stuff. That's the phone. As I said, 1300 700 222. Give us a ring wherever you are. G'day, this is Macca. Hello.
4: Hello. Good morning, Macca.
2: What's happening? What's your name?
4: My name is Daryl.
2: Mm-hmm. Tell me.
4: We're the lady that spoke to you before 7 o'clock was ringing from Braeside Park. Pardon me.
2: Yep.
4: And which is where I'm at the moment. We're a running group. It's we're meeting at Braeside. We meet at a different place every week, and we're meeting at Braeside Park this morning. So

0: me to give you a call.
1: So you're a runner, Darryl, is it?
0: Well, I'm a former runner. there's a group of about 15 of us. Some are runners, some are bike riders, and some are now walkers. Mm-hmm. We've been going for about over 50 years. So if you do the maths, we're into our 70s and our 80s now, but we're still meeting. And I'm just sitting here waiting. We start at 7:30 and go till about 9 o'clock and have coffee afterwards.
1: Well, sounds like a nice way to spend the morning. Darryl, you live at Braeside Park, do you, or do you meet there?
0: No, we meet somewhere different every week. This week we're meeting at Braeside Park.
1: Mm-hmm.
0: And we've been going for over 50 years. So we're a group that are very patient and tolerant.
1: Well, that's what you need in this world that we live in, Daz.
0: It is. But we love us. We call ourselves the Wattle Park Fitness Group, and we originally started in Wattle Park.
1: Mm.
0: And it would have been back at 1972 is when the group started, and we're still going. I started there about 75. But we started there after some of the Melbourne Football Club players used to have a Sunday morning group as a sort of a warm down after the Saturday game.
1: Mm.
0: There's a guy called Laurie Prosser, who may even be listening now in Ballarat.
1: You may be.
0: He's the one who initiated the group, and we've been going ever since.
1: Darryl, what do you do, or what did you do for a gig?
0: Well, I retired 20 years ago. I was a policeman.
1: Oh, right. Okay. And what do you think of the work that policemen have to do now? Because it's interesting, isn't it? When I first started doing this program, which was a while ago, and one of the things we'd get little community announcements sent in, and invariably hospitals, because you've got to, if you go back 40 years or 30 years, people didn't have, everyone seems to have money today, if you know what I mean. Whereas when you grew up, Darryl, and I grew up, if you had a few bob, you were sort of lucky, you know what I mean? But now everyone's got money. But anyway, hospitals used to send us little community announcements. And this, to me, exemplifies the difference between, say, 1970, 1980, and 40 years ago and now, and the times we live in now, because they would send me a little community announcement and say, Ian, could you please publicise an amnesty on crutches and bedpans in the hospital, because they wanted them returned. And now, 40 years later, we have an amnesty on machetes. So that really says to me...
0: It says a lot.
1: It says a lot, doesn't it? And you're an ex-policeman.
0: Very ex, yes.
1: And were you in... How long were you a policeman for, Darryl?
0: Oh, about 30 years.
1: Uh-huh. And you retired, or you just said, that's enough for me, I'm going to go running or whatever?
0: Well, as I say, I retired from full-time policing 20 years ago. 20 years ago this year, I was last working on the Commonwealth Games in Melbourne.
1: And you would have had the Commonwealth Games this year, except you couldn't afford it.
0: That's another story.
1: Oh, God, give me a break. they might have called you back as a community person, like they did with the Sydney Olympics, where people could volunteer their time. And because your experience, Darryl, I reckon, would be, when you're little, all the cops used to look old when you were young. They all look old, and now they all look young. But your experience, Darryl, should be called on, because I think old people are old, but they're older people. I mean, not being, but yeah, you've got
0: old,
1: experience.
0: Old and wise. Is that what you're saying? Old and wise.
1: You've got experience, Darryl. You've got experience. Yes. So yeah. Anyway. Yeah. All right. Well, nice to talk to you, Darryl.
0: Thank you, Macca. It's good to speak. But as I say, we listen to you every Sunday morning. So I thought I'd give you a buzz.
1: Yeah. And where will you be next Sunday? Who knows?
0: Oh, we've got a program. We have a different place every Sunday, so we've got 50 different places every year.
1: Well, it keeps it interesting, mate.
0: That's 50 different coffee shops we go to. If you know what I'm saying.
1: Yeah.
0: People invariably say, where are we having coffee today? Not where are we running, where are we having coffee?
1: Good on you, Darryl.
0: All right. Thanks, Macca.
1: Bye.

0: See, they don't need an amnesty on bedpans and crutches now because, you know, that's small change compared to the things that are happening now. Excuse me. G'day, this is Macca.
1: Yeah, good morning, Macca.
0: Yes?
1: Yeah, it's Scott here. I'm ringing from Malanda on the Atherton Tableland.
0: Yeah, it's lovely up there, Scott, this morning. A bit cool, I'd say. Fresh,
1: yeah,
0: nice, lovely.
1: Yeah, it is. It's very nice. Our rain stopped about last Tuesday. Up until then, we had about 6 weeks of continual drizzle.
0: Oh, dear. That's boring.
1: So it's good to see fine weather.
0: Mm.
1: Yeah. But anyway, Macca, I'm ringing up. A couple of weeks ago, I was down in Cairns visiting our family and coming home about 7 o'clock at night, up our 7, just outside Malanda here, a light appeared right behind my car and it followed me for about 2 kilometres, and I was only doing about 80 kilometres, and I thought, why doesn't this person pass? And then all of a sudden it just disappeared out of the blue, never saw it. And I'm just mystified to what it was. Yeah.
0: What, do you think aliens or something like that? Or?
1: Well, I don't know. It certainly wasn't a vehicle because the light wasn't bright enough, and it as quickly as it come, it disappeared, and it followed me for about 2 kilometres right behind the car. It was just like a car sitting right behind me, and I just thought I'd ring up and let you know, yeah.
0: And it wasn't a car?
1: It wasn't a car, no.
0: But you probably couldn't see in your rear vision because was it shining directly in your eyes?
1: No, it wasn't a real bright light. It was just like the moon sort of thing, a soft light. But it was right behind me. It wasn't in the distance.
0: Has this happened before?
1: No, I've never experienced
0: Scotty?
1: It before. And I thought this is a load of bull, all this stuff. But
0: UFOs and all that sort of thing?
1: Yeah, yeah.
0: Well, UFOs usually to me are up in the sky, you know, like a flying saucer.
1: That's right.
0: But yours is on ground level.
1: Yeah, well, I thought it was just one light, wasn't two lights. And I thought maybe it's a motorbike, but it was too high and it just disappeared out of the blue as quickly as it come. Yeah, and it followed me for about 2 kilometres. Right.
0: Well, you've unsettled us all now, Scott. I mean, we're having a lovely morning here and enjoying ourselves and sipping coffee and...
1: Yeah,
0: I don't know. So, Scott, you live on the Tablelands, do you?
1: I do, yeah, in Malanda. Yep.
0: Oh, well. Look, I've got no explanation, Scott, except
1: no,
0: it could have
1: right.
0: been...
1: No, I just thought I'd report it and somebody else might have experienced
0: the
1: same
0: thing. They might have
1: seen
0: it too, exactly. You never know.
1: Okay,
0: All right, well, nice to talk to you, Scott.
1: Yeah, lovely to talk to you too.
0: If we find anything, or if you find anything... See, it's never happened before. That means to me that it may have been some sort of optical illusion or something like that, but I don't know. I'm just saying it could have been the moon reflecting in your rear vision mirror.
1: It was too low to be the moon, and there was all sort of trees around, so they would have shaded the moon from seeing me. But it was right behind me, like a motorbike following me, you know, a car length behind me. But it was too high to be a motorbike. It was about 5 foot in the air.
0: Scotty, I don't
1: know.
0: But
1: anyway, no harm done.
0: No harm done. All right, mate. Nice to talk to you.
1: Thank you.
0: See ya. Bye. Yes, we need this. And the end is not in sight. Give us a ring, 1300 700 222. I love this. Turn it up.
2: Yes, I knew it all along.
0: Yeah, me too.

0: Oh, I love that. It's the amazing, amazing Rhythm Aces. They were in the studio here 15 years ago. They just got off the plane. They did a tour of Australia in places, yes, in Melbourne and Sydney. And he's a really good songwriter, the bloke who ran the show. Russell, he was great. 1300 700 222. G'day, this is Macca.
1: Good morning, Macca. Brett from Northern Victoria. How you going?
0: All right, Brett. What's happening?
1: No yellow lights following me this morning. Just thick fog. I'm on an AI run, Macca. I'm AIing dairy cows around the countryside this morning. I've got about six farms to AI this morning. So farmers their cows.
0: That's artificial insemination, isn't it?
1: Yeah. We've got to get it right. It's not artificial intelligence. It's artificial insemination.
0: Exactly.
1: So, and you totally different things, Macca.
0: Yes.
1: So farmers catch their cows for me after milking, and I've got six farms that I go to, starting from 6:30 and finished about 9:30, and AI their cows for them, and hopefully get them in calf and create another lactation, and away we go again.
0: Well, you're the bloke that people need to talk to about AI. You've got it. You've got it under control, Brady. Bye, boy.
1: Yeah, absolutely. So one arm's warm. You've got to think of that on these cold mornings. It's not really a job you want to bite your fingernails with either.
0: No, I suppose not. But anyway.
1: So that's all I'm up to, Mac. I'm just a long-time listener. I grew up in the Flinders Ranges on a sheep station up there for 15 years. So always on a Sunday morning, listen to you while the bacon and eggs were cooking on the barbecue.
0: No. People always tell me about their breakfast here. We don't eat for 6 hours, but it's not good. Anyway.
1: No. So the parents sold the station up at the base of Wilpena Pound to our neighbour, Tony Smith. So they've started a bit more of a legacy up there. So I moved back down to Victoria contractor. So I can't spray in the morning because of the dew. So I contract out to an AI company.
0: Well, Brady, it's nice to know you've got AI on the run, mate.
1: Yep, absolutely. Righto, Macca, I've got to go because I've got some dates with some bovines waiting for me at the gate here.
0: All right, good on you, Brett. Thank you.
1: Thanks, Macca.
0: See ya.
1: Bye.
0: Now, I'll tell you what happened to me during the week. Yesterday, I went down to the TAB. I was working here all day, and I went down to the TAB because the Inter-Dominion was on last night and Saturday night in Brisbane at Albion Park. I've been there a couple of times. And it was the big deal. It was the final, and there was horses like Leap to Fame and Captain's Mistress running. And

0: So I thought I'd go and have, you know, $5 on each way on something. But I never back favourites, because what's the point of putting $5 on a horse and getting $2.50 extra back, $7.50? You might as well just go gardening or whatever. So anyway, but I went down there and I placed my bet on a little horse called Nyack. Anyway, and then I walked back. I walked back up the street, and this is in the area of Sydney is Haymarket, really. And I just walked up the street there, and I went past, there was a group of, but I didn't notice them. I was, you know, I was dreaming or thinking about what I've got to do, and I've got to finish that, dum-dum-dum-dum-dum. Walked past, and a voice called out, "Love your radio show." And I turned around, and there was a group of about six or seven, and I call them kids. I reckon they were about 20, 25, maybe 30. And so I turned around, and they were sort of grinning and whatever, one of the girls. And I said, "You're too young to be listening to our program." And so anyway, we had a giggle and we had a talk and, yeah, whatever. And it was Edie. I think it was Edie and Mo and Millie. And I said, "What are you kids doing tonight?" And she said, "Oh, we're going to get whatever plastered, and but no, we're going to go and see the Odyssey." And I said, "What's the Odyssey?" I thought it was, I didn't think those kids would be in Milton and all that sort of stuff, you know, the Iliad and the Odyssey. So I just assumed no. So it must be a new band that I haven't heard of. And you know, people say to me, "You ought to get out more, Macca." And I said, "What's the Odyssey?" And she said, "You're kidding, aren't you?" And I said, "No, I'm not kidding." She said, "The Odyssey?" I said, "What, you mean Milton's? The Iliad and the Odyssey?" "Yeah, yes." I said, "Oh, right." She said, "It's a new film. We're going to go and see it. It's 180 minutes long, 3 hours. And it's all about, you know, Hercules and the Greeks and all that sort of stuff. So apparently it's all the rage." But I suggested they go and read the original first. But no, they were really lovely kids, and they were just out having fun, and I was amazed that and they were inner city kids, and they listened to the program. So there you go. G'day, this is Macca.
1: Hi, Macca. My name is Wendy, and I'm calling from Maryborough in Queensland. How are you?
0: Oh, I'm good, thanks, Wendy.
1: That's good. Macca, thank you for your show. We listen to you, as everybody says. I just wanted to make a comment. There was a gentleman just a couple of calls before who mentioned a yellow light that followed him up north.
0: Yeah.
1: I might have got out of sync, but I didn't hear the word min-min, and I just wanted to... I think I've heard you in other conversations on the radio talk about min-min lights.
0: Yeah. Yeah, we've talked about the min-min light. So, yeah. Wendy, what are you saying?
1: Well, I'm just wondering if that gentleman was actually followed by Min Min. I had a wonderful experience, if not a life-saving experience, many, many years ago. I was lost in northern South Australia coming home after caring for my sister, and I came to a fork in the road and obviously didn't listen to directions clearly enough, and as I got to the fork in the road, my car cut out.
0: Oh, dear.
1: And to my right, by myself, it was quite nerve-wracking, and by myself in this light followed me, which I saw but didn't pay any attention to because I was probably a bit frightened being lost. And the min-min came to the right-hand side of my car. I got out of my car, walked a couple of feet because my car had cut out to see perhaps if there was smoke or steam coming from underneath the engine or I had a tyre blowout or something. I only to have a second min-min come, and they were to the right-hand side of the steering wheel of my car outside. There was a yellow one and a pale blue, almost ultraviolet. And so I sat in the car and they just sat probably a foot to the right of my right rear vision mirror.
0: Right.
1: And I spoke to them. And I just was crying and I said, "I'm lost." And so the yellow one went to the left and disappeared completely. And the ultraviolet blue one took me to the right fork in the road, and I found my way home back to Adelaide.
0: Well, it's interesting, isn't it, Wendy? I find it unbelievable. But while that song was on, I answered the because I answer the phones here and sweep up too when I'm got nothing to do. And a lady called Margie said, "Oh, Macca, that's the Min Min lights. They're just on holidays at the moment because the Min Min lights are usually associated with Boulia. Because when I was when I were a younger man, I worked on Big Country for a time on the program called A Big Country. And one of the crews from A Big Country went out searching for the Min Min light. I don't think they found it. See, and if they'd have been doing it now, they could just pop up to the Atherton Tablelands. Where were you, Wendy, when you saw the lights?
1: Actually, I was north of South Australia. I was actually in the Barossa Valley.
0: Well, they must have been really on holidays because if they live... If they live in traditionally, you're supposed to be Boulia, and the interesting thing about it is because you know art for art's sake and money for Christ's sake, as my dad used to say, meaning that the council in Boulia actually because so many people were going up Boulia Way to look for the Min Min lights and they weren't there. Because, you know, it's like the green flash, which appears on the horizon for just a momentary time. Yeah. You have to be there in the moment. So the council at the time, this might have been in the 70s or 80s, they decided to put up some little faux Min Min lights. People say, "Oh, we saw the Min Min light up there at Boulia." Yeah, they're, and they were, you know, inaccessible on a hill somewhere so people couldn't get and touch them. Like, you didn't touch them, Wend?
1: No, because when I put my hand out, They appearingly didn't allow me to touch them. Now, can I just tell you something, Macca?
0: You can.
1: You don't go to see Min Mins. The Min Mins come to you.
0: I see. See?
1: Okay. Yep. So I'm not a freeloader, but I can tell you, Slim Dusty used to sleep on our back veranda, and I can tell you, if Slim Dusty says they're real, I'm telling you they're real.
0: Well, I'm not disagreeing, Wendy. Yeah, it's a pity you didn't have a mobile phone. When was this, Wendy? What time was it?
1: I'm 67, so I would probably say I was around 20 at the time, maybe even 19.
0: Long before mobile phones.
1: Well, the other thing is too, my family were on the Nullarbor, Kangoonya, Sejuna, around that area there, and they will. Any driver who will come in with a dead roo in the back of their ute will tell you, you know, cripes. You know, without the bloody Min Mins, we wouldn't have got here. So, you know, I was born and raised on Min Mins, just simply by tales and having an extraordinary experience. So, and true as I'm here, I can tell you now.
0: Well, I'm not disagreeing with you, Wendy. Good on you. Nice to talk to you. Where are you this morning? You're in Maryborough in Queensland.
1: Beautiful Maryborough in Queensland. Yes. Okay. We moved here 5 years ago from Brisbane.
0: And you haven't seen a Min Min light since that time.
1: You'll have to come here to Maryborough and find out, Macca.
0: All right.
1: Please. That'd be nice. We'd love to have you here.
0: Okay. I'll see you on the first.
1: Okay, look forward to it.
0: First of what? First opportunity. Oh. Yeah. See ya.
1: See you, Macca.
0: See ya. Bye. I'll tell you what's on around the place. The Sheep and Wool Show's on today in Bendigo. To be there, that'd be great. The Mossman Show. Is the Mossman Show on today? I keep wanting to go to the Mossman Show, and maybe my time has passed to get to the Mossman Show. Sutherland to Surf. Fun Run. That's Fun Run. To Cronulla. That's on today. Glenroe Timber Festival is on. Sarcoma Awareness Month is this month. Wollongong Almond Festival, 25th. Of July, Bishano Beams till the 25th, Warwick Jumpers and Jazz till the 26th of July, the Huon and Country Music Festival is on, is that today? And the Camel Races are on in Boulia, I think today as well. So there you go. G'day, this is Macca.
2: Oh, g'day, Macca. This is Chris here from outside McKinlay, northwest Queensland.
0: How you going?
2: Yeah, really good, mate. It's an absolutely cracker of a morning here. The sun's just come up. It's nice and chilly, but it's a great time to be in this part of the world.
0: And what are you doing in that part of the world?
2: Well, I came out here 30-odd years ago to work with School of the Air as a on-air school teacher, but I've since retired from that. But the red dust has got under my fingernails and toenails, and I'm still here, Macca.
0: And what did you do?
2: I worked at School of the Air. I had a job that so many of your listeners would, save their money for. My wife and I came out here back in the 90s as a what they call the field team. And if you can imagine, Queensland and the School of the Air, we were given a map of the 110 cattle stations right throughout the northwest, and we had to visit each cattle station at least once in the year. So we would spend our time on the road doing about 50,000 k's a year in about 38 weeks.
0: And going to see the kids who routinely got in.

0: touch with you over the microphone.
1: Yeah, that's right, Macca. In the days gone by, it was, as you know, press to talk microphones, and that was the only form of communication, no satellite communication, etc., no GPS, and so we had some fun times with some of the great mud maps, you know, turn left at the broken down wheel on the side of the road sort of thing. It's funny, I came past the Walkabout Creek Hotel there this morning, and I thought, gee, that's how long I've been here.

0: off Redland Park Station, and the young fellow there was in grade, I think prep school or grade one at the time, and I've been here that long now. He's now the owner of the Walkabout Creek Hotel. So, yeah, I've seen a full circle, Macca.
1: I haven't been there for ages. I haven't been there for ages to the Walkabout Creek, but it's one of those places you should get to.
0: Well, if you're going to get to it, Macca, in 27th of September this year, we're celebrating the 40th anniversary, if that's the right word, of Crocodile Dundee. Because, as you know, it was the famous pub in the movie, and they're having a very big celebration for to celebrate 40 years since Hogs and Wolf sat at the bar.
1: There'll probably be too many people there to... Yeah, I don't like big crowds. I like crowds, but not big crowds. But anyway, you'd think that'll be a huge event, mate. On the
0: that'll be big. The other big event we've got coming up, of course, is the iconic Isa Radio.
1: Yes, that's right.
0: That's only a few weeks away now. So
1: yeah, I think we're going to go to the road. We'll be in the Isa that week.
0: I know you will be, Macca. Yeah, I know that. So yeah, looking forward to seeing you there, mate. Yeah. I'll come up and say good day to you.
1: All right. Well, I'm not writing anything.
0: I can arrange for that for you if you like, Matt.
1: Can you
0: potty roll or something?
1: Yeah, good. That'll be great. Really, yeah. Look forward to that. All right.
0: Yeah.
1: Good on you, Chris.
0: All right, mate. Have a great one.
1: See ya. Bye.
0: See ya.
1: Yeah, that's what she said to me. That Maggie, not. She said, yeah. Min Min Lights on holidays. And that was, I knew it was fraught with danger when the big country crew, I heard that they're going out to look for the Min Min Light and film it. And I think they took an old bushy out there and he said, I know where the Min Min Light is, you know, and the sort of blanks is there. The Min Min Light is just, yeah, it lives there and... But they never found it. They never found it. They never found it. The gold, did they? No. But I'm not decrying the Min Min Light. When I said the aliens, the bloke... I bumped into a bloke, I don't know, 10 years ago, and he said, Macca, all the tops are broken off from here. And he said... And I said, well, that could be one of those mini typhoons or cyclones go through. No. I said, what do you think it is? He said, I think it's the aliens. Well, I don't. He said, the wife does. I think it was the aliens. And who's to argue? I'm not. Here, I wonder what the Odyssey was like, Kel. All 3 hours of it. Edie, if you're listening, or Mo, or Millie. Well, their parents, they're probably those kids that have been forced to listen to the program when they're little kids. Ah, dear, oh dear. All over news coming up. All sorts of interesting things in that. Edie, Mo and Millie, and there was four others with them. They were going to have a big night. Nice to get together when you're young, isn't it? When you're 20, whatever they were. Couldn't tell. How did NIAC go? Did it do any good?
2: 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This is the All Over News, and almost exactly 32 years ago, July 94, this phone call.
3: Yeah, hello, Ian. Robin Leach here and Kayleen.
4: Yes, Robin.
3: I was listening to your program a bit ago, and I was interested in getting your frequency for the shortwave for Canada, because I'm returning back to Edmonton very shortly. But more than that, I'm very keen on spiders, and I work on spiders, and I'm going to be making a key to the Australian families and subfamilies of spiders, and then this is going to be available for a lot of people in Australia after I get it made.
4: I see. And how long have you been working on those, Robin?
3: Over since I was a little caterpillar, a little tiny kid. No, I've been working on spiders since I was an undergraduate at the University of British Columbia. And now I'm working on them full-time, whenever I can at least, between teaching jobs.
4: Here in Australia?
3: Well, I'm not so much teaching down here. I'm tied in the CSIRO here at Black Mountain, Canberra.
4: And that's where Kayleen is?
3: Kayleen is one of the suburbs of Canberra, Kaleen.
4: Yep.
3: I go down there whenever I can, and I do something with their spiders, and I come back, and I do some more here because I got a microscope at home.
4: Spiders must be under threat like so many other of our native species.
3: Some of them are, and that's because we keep on building.

0: the areas where these creatures live. We find them drowning in our pools. Like, I get lots of male funnel web spiders here. They get sent to me, and people have retrieved them from their swimming pool. And they find them in there. They leave them in there for a day or two till they know they're drowned. Then they take them out. Then they put them in alcohol. Then they fire them up to me.
1: Amazing things, little spiders.
0: Yes, they are. You got some very deadly ones here. The funnel web and all its relatives, and the redback, of course. Quite poisonous.
1: You're going back to Canada soon.
0: Yes. I don't know if I'll try to give you one of these calls back, though. Kind of expensive from Canada.
1: Now, you said you're preparing a key, which will mean what?
0: A key is a tool that allows you, if you have a specimen in front of you and presumably a microscope or something, that you can use these little words. It'll say something like large and hairy, small and not hairy, and you just keep on going, a sort of a yes or no kind of thing, until you come out eventually to a point and it says a family such and such or a species such and such. That's a key. It helps you for identification.
1: Everything's got a place, hasn't it?
0: You betcha.
1: And spiders eat little nasty things that prey on people's crops and all those sorts of things, don't they? Mites and all that sort of stuff.
0: Spiders don't, no. Spiders are the creatures that kill all the things that prey on crops. No spider eats anything in the way of a crop.
1: No, that's what I meant. They kill things that eat the crops.
0: Yeah, well, if you figure that there might be as many as 1.5 to 3 million spiders per hectare in a normal field area where the grass might be, say, a half meter high with bits and pieces of bush and a few trees. And each of those spiders, on average, has to have about an insect a day to eat. That's 1.5 to, say, 3 million insects that are disappearing every day. You don't need bug spray and all the rest of these things. You've got spiders that do it.
1: Exactly.
2: It's so interesting to go back through our back pages. That was Robin Leach, entomologist, arachnologist, prolific author of books about language and puns, all sorts of things. Sadly, Robin passed away in 2016 because I found that little interview and I thought, I'm going to ring him and see what's happening in the world of insects and spiders, etc. Our back pages are full of little gems just like that one. And I don't know what the result of Robin Leach's spider key was. Someone at the CSIRO might know. But I do believe, and many confirm this, that our insects and spiders, all the wonderful aspects of the natural life, are in decline, serious decline, a result of too much sprays in the house, in the garden, and the infilling of our suburbs. All house, no garden. This is the All Over News, and renewables and environment are always in the news. This from John Richards. He says, weed warriors are very commendable, Ian. We were talking about weeds and weeding some weeks ago. But out here in the central west of New South Wales, they're cutting swathes through bushland, clearing roadside timber breaks, transmission line corridors. Bathurst burrs will be rampant. He's talking about areas like Coolar, Dunedoo, Cassilis, Gulgong, etc., etc. From Victoria, from Beth Wortman, I'm writing from Kelly Country about a proposed industrial solar and battery installation, the Nioka Solar Farm, planned directly opposite the heritage-listed Ellen Kelly Homestead site. Peter Carey says, Peter Carey, Booker Prize winner, on a day when London is boiling, there's no doubt in my mind that renewable energy is essential to our survival, says Peter Carey, but I cannot see why Greta should pay the price for the excesses of the energy-hungry cities. And Amanda Moore has sent a heartfelt poem about the 180 wind turbines proposed for the Herries Range area, which is around Toowoomba. And on the All Over News, a small part of it this morning, the moon and the full moon. This is a little song to start to whet your appetite.

Ah, the magic of moonlight. This from Rolando de Michelle. He says, Ian, for some time I've thought, what has the naming of the various full moons in other countries or continents got to do with Australia? Nothing really. So why don't we get our own names for these full moons? Here is a list more appropriate to our continent. I presented these to the Sutherland Astronomical Society at our recent AGM, and they were accepted as our official 13 Aussie moons. Firstly, January, I call it the Irukandji moon. Irukandji, a small and extremely venomous box jellyfish with long tentacles. The Irukandji is included in the list to help make people aware of the risk and danger associated with these small creatures, particularly swimming in tropical waters. The full

moon in February becomes the cyclone moon. While their strongest effects are concentrated in the northern parts of Australia, accompanying heavy rains and strong winds, they can be felt for hundreds of k's south of their paths. March becomes the vintage moon because March is the season of mists and mellow fruitfulness when the vintage comes on. Hence, March becomes the vintage moon. April, the Kimberley moon. Kimberley moon pays homage to the time each year when conditions are right to observe the phenomenon known as the staircase to the moon. This happens when a full moon rises over tidal mudflats in the Kimberley during an extremely low tide. This gives the impression of the rippling water forming steps to the moon. May becomes the dingo moon. Dingoes, our largest predator, helping to maintain the balance of populations of kangaroos, feral animals, and imported species such as cats and foxes. And June, the full moon in June. What would the naming of full moons be without an astronomical association? Most appropriate is the Southern Cross, Crux, C-R-U-X, which is woven into our identity, navigation, history, and cultural heritage. July becomes the Idiakara moon. Idiakara region in South Australia is one of the most important paleontological sites on the planet. Here, the oldest complex life forms ever discovered on Earth offer a rare look into biological evolution long before the Cambrian explosion. August, the Eromanga moon. Many Australians are aware of the Eromanga inland sea that covered much of Queensland, South Australia, the Territory and New South Wales about 140 million years ago. Today, this sedimentary basin hosts one of Australia's most important onshore petroleum and gas fields, feeding not only the Moomba processing plant, but a small refinery in the township of Eromanga. Hence, August is the Eromanga moon. September is the magpie moon, one of our most recognisable and widespread native birds, and are a wonder to listen to when two or more start to sing together. October, the wildflower moon. They are uniquely suited to many regions of the country, the wildflowers, but Western Australia is considered as the wildflower capital of the world, and October is a great time to see them. November, the kangaroo moon. While kangaroos breed all year round, the predominant season is in spring and summer, when climatic conditions favour the young's survival. Thus, naming a kangaroo moon associated with this time of year is reasonable. And the full moon in December, we call the coral spawn moon. Australia is home to the largest and most spectacular mass coral spawning event on the planet, on the Great Barrier Reef. This happens annually after the full moon in November. The exact nights when this occurs depends on the lunar cycle. A world-class event like this deserves naming a full moon in honour of it. And for the month in which there are two full moons, says Rolando, which happens every year, the second full moon of that month will be called the Bustard Moon. The Australian bustard is a distinct species found only in Australia and southern New Guinea. It's seen across most of the continent, but low in numbers in the southeast of the country. While travelling along open country, you may suddenly come across one popping its head above some tall grass at any time. This is a bit like the second full moon of the month. It can occur in any month of the year except February because the lunar cycle is 29.5 days long. So appropriate to give the second full moon of a month the title the Bustard Moon. Ah, the magic of moonlight. Just the magic. Go out.

And wouldn't it be good in schools if kids learnt Irukandji and Kimberley Moon and Eddie Akara and Eramanga and the Coral Spawn Moon and the Busted Moon? We'd learn more about Australia, which can't be bad. These are the Cartwheels, by the way. Great little song.

from the mailbag. Macca, if they're culling Brumbies, why can't they cull sharks? I so feel for the young lady who lost her arm at Coogee. Don't we all, Bob? Peter says, Macca, re the asparagus assassin. Wondering if Ron could provide an image of it on your website so others could fashion their own tool, says Pete from Thirroul. Pete, there'll be a picture of it up there somewhere, up on Facebook or something like that, mate. We'll put it up there, okay? Weeds. Morning, Macca. Shorty, retired truckie, here from Bagara. Where are you broadcasting from this morning? A secret location. Shorty, just waiting for the sun to come up to go for our morning stroll along the Headland Rifle Range Beach Bagara.

Apparently what you'll see between Wellington and Dubbo is lots of new renewable projects, solar and wind.

0: As young, was it Rob, told us earlier this morning, he's going to support his friend at the Brisbane International Velodrome for the International BMX competition, but also the Festival of Skateboardings on the Gold Coast on the 31st of July. I think they're both, are they both Olympic sports now, Timmy? Skateboarding and BMX? I think they are. They won't be in the Commonwealth Games, which are on soon, aren't they? But, yeah, it's another story. Give us a ring wherever you are. We're going to talk about knitting, putting on extra layers, but helping people with beanies and shawls and all those sort of things. People who knit are wonderful people. They're contributors. We'll talk to that. We might have some magic moments. Magic moments. Yes. Edie, if you're ringing, ring us and tell us how the Odyssey was. I mean, I wonder what Milton would have thought of a film. 3 hours. 1300 700 222. Love to talk to you wherever you are. It's 8 o'clock.
1: Good morning, ABC News with Michael Delafontana. Iran says it's executed a man convicted of killing a member of security forces during the 2022 nationwide protests that erupted after the death of a woman in the custody of the country's morality police. Tim Wharton reports.
2: Iranian officials said the fatal shooting took place during unrest in Tehran, where protesters blocked roads and clashed with security forces. They said the man, Aref Koshkar, was armed with a pellet gun and fired at security personnel, wounding one of them, who later died in hospital. Authorities claim Koshkar confessed that he fired the gun from the roof of a house and threw it in a trash bin. The execution is the latest reported in connection with the 2022 protests, which had spread after Mahsa Amini, a 22-year-old Kurdish woman, died in police custody during her arrest for allegedly violating the country's strict dress code. Rights groups have criticised the trials over the deaths of security forces during the protests, saying defendants were denied due process.
1: A former Spanish football international player, Juan Capdevila, has begged US President Donald Trump for help after he was denied entry to the United States for Monday's World Cup final in New York. The BBC's

0: Electra Naismith reports.
1: No one wants to miss Spain's second World Cup final, not least Juan Capdevila, a member of the legendary Spanish side that won for the first time in 2010. He was planning to cheer on La Roja against Argentina, invited with all his former teammates by Spain's Football Federation. But US border policy says no. Capdevila thinks it's because of an exhibition match he played in Iran 10 years ago. He's pleading with President Trump and Marco Rubio for good measure. If anyone knows how to help, he says, he'll be grateful to them for life.
0: The Australian Workers' Union's calling on $15 million from the state and federal governments in the hope of an 11th-hour sale of Liberty Bell Bay. Arrangements for a consortium to purchase the manganese smelter in the state's north broke down last week after plans to secure a competitive electricity deal with Hydro Tasmania failed. The embattled facility entered voluntary administration in March after its parent company, GFG Alliance, failed to file financial documents for 5 years. AWU Assistant Secretary Rob Flanagan says the remediation bill will likely be over 10 times what it's needed to keep the operation alive.
2: Makes no sense to the unions that you would not spend $7.5 million and end up with a liability in excess of $200 million.
0: A state government spokesperson says Hydro Tasmania has been clear the discount being requested is not commercially viable. The Tasmanian government says almost 97% of its contracts were awarded to local businesses in the March quarter. The government says this equates to more than $110 million for contracts worth over $50,000, or close to $735 million for the year to March. Combined, all contracts awarded came in at just over $1 billion. Australia's men's rugby union team has snapped a six-game losing streak with a 57-10 humbling of Italy in Perth. Josh Canham became the first lock to cross for a hat-trick for the Wallabies as they outscored the Italians 9-2 and sent off departing coach Joe Schmidt in style. Wallabies and Western Force flanker Carlo Tiziano has told ABC Sport he was pleased to deliver for his home fans after a disappointing string of results.
3: It's been pretty disappointing for the fans and for us as well, so to get the win this week in that fashion against, you know, Italy are a top side. So, really proud of the boys, and you know, we go again in a couple of weeks against Japan.
0: Incoming coach Les Kiss will oversee his first game in charge of the Wallabies against Japan on August the 8th. Australian Lucas Herbert has failed to replicate his record-breaking second round at the Open Championship Golf Major, dropping back to fourth place heading into the final round. Herbert trails leader Sam Burns from the USA by 3 shots after shooting a 1-over third round of 71, but remains in contention for his first major title. Burns holds a 2-shot lead from New Zealand's Ryan Fox and South Korea's Si-Woo Kim heading into the final round. Swedes Ludvig Abo and American Bryson DeChambeau are two of the big names still lurking. They are 4 shots off the lead. To the weather, strong wind warning for the southwest coast and central west coast. For the state, fine patchy morning fog and frost about the north, light winds. Partly cloudy for Burnie and Hobart, morning fog partly cloudy for Devonport and Launceston. 15 the top for Burnie and Launceston, 14 for Devonport, 16 for Hobart. ABC News.
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6: Some ring to praise the humble spud. Roy saved his missus from the flood. And Hong Ying's here from Wuhan on a visa.
7: A fiancé visa.
6: At South Bank, Broadbeach, Cullen Bay, as Aussies wake to meet the day, they tune their dial to Macca.
8: G'day Macca, this is Cliff. I'm out on the road. I'm heading south with another B-double to Melbourne. A load of blankets on. When I say a load, it's only 2 tonne of blankets. They use them to wrap up the bull bars that I take back to Brisbane on Monday. I'm ringing to tell you, Macca, that it is white out here at Parks this morning, and there's frost on the tops of the roofs, and it's just a beautiful scene. White amongst the yellow canola fields.
9: It's always interesting, Cliff, isn't it?
8: It is, Macca, and so's your program. I love listening to your program. and I'm still getting over that gig you did on the Gold Coast. That was a marvellous gig you guys did.
5: It was Australia Day, wasn't it?
8: That was Australia Day. When are you doing it again? I'll travel to get there. Thank you, Macca.
5: Thanks, Cliff. Cheers.
7: Good morning, Macca. Bill Mason's my name. I'm driving for Toll Holdings between Brisbane and Dubbo. And this truck goes to Adelaide. It's a shuttle to Adelaide. There's three other drivers take it on to Adelaide. And sorry, get rid of those guys. I'm a 63-year-old Kiwi. I've only been over here 4 years. And I just love your program, mate. I wasn't a truck driver in New Zealand, but I got into it here. I've done a tour up from Perth to Brisbane. That was pretty scary, but it's great, and it's a great country, and I just love it.
9: Yeah, Macca in the morning turns my week around. He picks me up when I feel down.
6: I'll wait all week for Macca on a Sunday morning. There's truckies ringing, quilters calling, there's winter chills and snow starts falling, and everybody's talking about the weather.
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6: In Jamestown, Buchan, Old Talbingo, Lura, Portsea, Bernie Dingo, they're warming up with Macca on a Sunday morning. I wait all week for Macca on a Sunday morning.
11: Good morning. Kel, I can't see you because the reflection in the glass. We're in this little studio and I can't see you. And every time I look in there, all I can see is like a microphone or something. Good morning and welcome to the program wherever you are. Lovely to have your company. There's been a little bit of snow around. It is winter. It's not as cold as some winters have been, but it's all relative. On the program this morning, in a minute, you'll meet a knitter. Knitters are wonderful. And this is the time we should be knitting. Yeah, it's great to knit, scarves and shawls and beanies and little hats. And the Sheep and Wool Show's on in Bendigo, which would be nice if you've never been to that. That's good. Apart from sheep and dogs and things like that, there's all sorts of things there and spinning wheels and people who spin and... Oh, it's lovely. It's nice to meet people from all over. The Sheep and Wool Show in Bendigo. That's been this weekend. Beyond today, if you're around the place, it'd be nice. We've had some lovely calls this morning. The other thing that people are talking about is the Min Min Light. We had, who was it, Kel? It was Scott. Scotty. He's been driving along and he's up on the tablelands and he said this light's been followed him for ages. And it wasn't a motorbike, just a single light, and wasn't a motorbike, it was sort of dull and duddly dum dum dum dum dum dum. And he reckons the Min Min Light. And of course, some of the wonderful ladies who listen here, Wendy and Maggie, said, yes, that's the Min Min Light. And I said, but isn't that usually around Bulli Way? Yes, but it goes on holidays. Good morning and welcome. Our number's 1300 700 222. Yes, the Min Min Light. And it's been seen all over the place, apparently. And as I said, the Big Country program, which used to feature on the ABC, which was one of their top rating programs in the rural department, and routinely they'd send a team to record little stories all over Australia, and one of them was chasing the Min Min Light. And it might have been Jack Absalom that went with them. I'm not sure. But you have to take an expert when you're looking for, if you're looking for yowies or, all those sort of mythical beasts and bits and pieces. But I don't think they ever actually filmed the Min Min Light. It's a bit like, fairies and goblins and spirits and things like that, like Shakespeare's The Tempest. That's why I couldn't stand The Tempest. It was all about, spirits and give me a break. Give me a break. But anyway, that was one of the stories. But I'll tell you who rang from PNG this morning was Steve. He's on a platform just off the coast of the Gulf of Papua. And it was interesting, lovely, lovely call about all sorts of things. What else has happened during the week? It was interesting. I bumped into a group of youngsters who were in their early 20s. They were off to, and they knew the program. God help me, they yell one at Edie. And Edie, if you're listening this morning, go and wake her up. Mum, if you're listening, I don't know, never met them before, Edie and Mo and Millie and a group of other young kids. And they say, we love your program. We love your radio program, anyway, we had a yarn. I said, what are you doing tonight? They said, we're off to the Odyssey. And I thought it was another rock group or something, the Odyssey, or it was some sort of function going on, but turns out it's actually the Odyssey, as in the Iliad, you know, so the Greek thing. So they've made a 3 hour, not 3 hour, 180 minutes. That's, that's 3 hours, isn't it? That's a long time. And I don't know what it's like, but, you know, it's a fad. It's the latest thing. It'll be a fad till it's not. And numbers 1300 700 222, wherever you are. Love to talk to you. Dick Smith's online. Good morning, Dick.
5: Hi, Macca. How are you?
11: I'm all right. Have you got a cold or something? No,
5: it's just my voice when it's early in the morning. I'm at Cobar at the moment. Pip and I have been away for about 4 weeks.
11: Uh-huh.
5: Drove up through the Armidale area. We wanted to see that before they put these 1,000 wind turbines in and turn it into an industrial area. Then we drove up to Winton and across to Boulia. Saw the Min Min lights. They are definitely alien. There's no doubt about that. So that's pretty boring. And
11: you didn't see the Min Min lights, did you? Really?
5: Yeah, we did. Yeah, lots of them all the time. I see them every time I go there. It's quite simple. They're just aliens. So there's no bother with them at all. They're just aliens. Come from
11: the world's going
5: place.
11: Crazy. Yeah. Okay. Yeah. You saw the Min Mins, and then
5: then across the top of the Simpson Desert. To Alice Springs, and then we drove down to Lake Eyre to William Creek, and on the way down, beside the road, there are these incredible bulldozers and machines and everything, and they're putting in two fibre optic cables. One, I'm told, is for Telstra. That's the blue one, and then there's a pink one, which I'm told is Microsoft. They're putting in their own what we call optical cable right across Australia by the look of it.
11: Yeah, the lane optic fibre right across the paddock. That was a it's a call I remember from 20 years ago, and the bloke, they were out on the Nullarbor, or part of the Nullarbor near the road, I think. He said we're laying optic fibre across the paddock.
5: Right.
11: So now, they're still doing that.
5: Still doing that. What's our highlight? We're just driving in our camper van, and we got to William Creek and Mark Sprigg. Now, we know Red Sprigg, we know Doug Sprigg of Arkaroola.
11: Mm.
5: Well, his son is now the chief pilot with Trevor at William Creek. So they took us up in a little 172 and we flew over Lake Eyre. It's about three quarters full. It's just incredible. Where the Warburton River comes in the north, it looks like where the Amazon goes out into the Atlantic. It's so big.
11: Uh-huh.
5: Absolutely fantastic. And so then back down to the South Lake Eyre, which the water comes up very close to the road. But you're not going to believe this. The South Australian politicians have brought in a law that says you're not allowed to go down onto the shore. You're not allowed to paddle in Lake Eyre.
11: And why is that? Why would that's just a law that we're not asked about, like many laws in Australia?
5: Yeah, it's something to do with the Aboriginal people declared it was sacred. But I find that really difficult to believe. Years ago, Pip and I, we camped on North Lake Eyre. We went swimming. It was the most beautiful little with our girls. This is on the northern end of Lake Eyre. And I thought when I was swimming there, this is 40 years ago, gee, the Aboriginal people, their kids would have been swimming here for thousands of years. It's such a beautiful place. Well, now what's happened, they've banned it. It's a big fine. And they've put a barbed wire fence in between the lookout and the lake shore. There's a barbed wire fence. Interestingly enough, everyone's objecting to it and ignoring it, climbing through the fence. And I've got photos of people swimming in the lake. So they're just not taking any notice of the new law.
11: As you know, I've got quite a few books about Lake Eyre, a couple by Roma Delahunty, The Rumbling Silence of Lake Eyre, which is, you know, she talks about this silence you could hear, even when it's silence, there's some sort of rumble. And anyway, but one of the things she said, and she was there in just before the big flood in 74. The 74 was really the big flood. And, of course, as you know, Donald Campbell did his land speed record on the dry salt lake, and it was a dry salt lake. But they said, and Roma said, that Aboriginal people didn't like that area because it was dry and hot. There was no food there. The Aboriginals didn't go there because there was no food. There's no kangaroos and things like that, so there's no hunting there. And also they didn't like it because there's around the rim of it, there was a muddy area which they thought which had trapped some Aboriginal people over the time. So they thought it was bad spirits and we don't go there. So that's what Roma Delahunty said back in 74 in her book. And who was the other bloke who wrote the book about Lake Eyre was Bonython. Who was a great walker through all that country. So I don't know. But, you know, if we

0: We love laws here in Australia. We love laws, but I'm glad to see people disobeying stupid laws, which is what you need to do when you find a law that is blatantly. But anyway, it might be dangerous, but it's certainly Roma Del Hunte seemed to think that Aboriginal people didn't go there.
1: Yeah, the difference is, of course, that when the lake is down and dry, there's mud and you could do some damage to it. But when the lake is three quarters full, there are these beautiful little gravel, sandy beaches, which is the most magnificent place for young kids to paddle in the water. And I heard that the school at Marie took the kids up and they went paddling in the water. And I said, well, how was that allowed? And it appears that maybe they're Aboriginal kids, so they're allowed. It's just all non-Aboriginal Australians that get fined if they go and paddle in Lake Eyre. And that's just ridiculous. It's not on.
0: So, Dick, you went to – that was – when were you at Lake Eyre? Last week, was it?
1: Yeah. 3 or 4 days ago. And the lake is absolutely magnificent. It's got so much water in it. And what we found, the water's running in into South Lake Eyre in Stewart Creek. It's running in. And also it's coming in from the west at the moment. Neil's River is flowing. And so there's still water going in. Cooper's Creek has stopped flowing. That's from the east.
0: Uh-huh.
1: But the Warburton River is bringing big lots of water down. So it's something to see. You mentioned Roma Del Hunte. We flew over Del Hunte Island. And just nearby, there are all these pelicans breeding, thousands of pelicans. Quite incredible.
0: Yeah, well, it's been I mean, you've been out there before. In fact, I think I flew with you years ago when there was not over Lake Eyre, but there was a lot of water out there because there are these rain events that happen, seem to, every 10 years or something like that.
1: Yeah, no. Look, it's incredible to me and how the pelicans know to get back to the water when the water's coming. No one really knows that. It's quite incredible.
0: Yeah. Anything else to report, Dick?
1: Oh, yes. Thousands of goats. We've now driven... We're in Cobar at the moment, and between Wilcannia and Cobar, what you see is just goat after goat after goat. I'd say we saw 2,000 or 3,000 goats, lots of beautiful emus. But look, I suggest to anyone, not too many people are out in the outback at Boolya and at Winton. They said, we haven't got a lot of people because people think they've run out of diesel, which they haven't, or people think the diesel is too expensive, which it isn't. And it's just wonderful to get out in the outback. It's the most wonderful trip we've just done.
0: And I suppose the goats are proliferating because of the feed everywhere.
1: Yes, it's so green. Now, look, I can't believe it. It's like driving in an English country garden. And the whole trip, which was basically sort of Sydney, Winton, Boolya, Alice Springs, and then down to William Creek, and then down to Parachilna. It's all green. I've never seen the country like it. It's just absolutely magnificent. And wait for it, wildflowers. Pip's been taking photographs of the most magnificent wildflowers.
0: Oh, sounds like a wonderful trip. It's best to do it. I mean, it's nice to fly over things, but it's nice to be on the ground, I reckon, Dick.
1: Definitely. You've got to do both. And as you know, I've done lots of flying over the area in the helicopter, but it's great to be on the ground. We're just having the most wonderful time. Dubbo tonight, and then we'll be back in Sydney.
0: Well, speaking of industrial areas, between Dubbo and Wellington, apparently, my correspondents have told me that's another area where there's lots and lots of solar farms, lots and lots of wind farms too. Dubbo to Wellington, I think you'll probably see all that too.
1: Yeah, we're going to see. It's around Birrawa where I used to go as a kid, and the locals there, they just say the whole area has been completely destroyed. It's so sad because it's not going to supply constant thing. And when I mentioned we drove through Armidale where they're going to put up to 1,000 turbines, there wasn't a breath of wind. The day and a half we flew through there, was no wind. So there'd be no power generation. It's so intermittent.
0: Dick, nice to talk to you, mate. Thank you.
1: Wonderful. Thanks, Macca.
0: Okay, bye.
1: Bye-bye.
0: Dick Smith. Fun facts.

Just some little fun facts for you this morning. That's what you need, some fun facts. I already imparted one of the fun facts was that the first fun fact I had, that curiosity is the second leading cause of cat death behind heartworm. Curious. Anyway, some other interesting fun facts.

0: Ants do not sleep. Think about that. Ants do not sleep. Our shortest prime minister was, in fact, only 5'6". Tim, can you convert that into centimetres or millimetres for me while we're doing it? And what's the other one? This is interesting too. Speed reading guru Alfred Gimbel. Speed reading guru Alfred Gimbel was working on a method to watch television faster at the time of his death. So you didn't know that, did you? No, I think that's very interesting. No, that's not right. I didn't want to play that. But anyway, that's what's happened. Our number this morning is 1300 700 222. But in my studio this morning, I have a guest. I have a little card here. I think that's one of those free cards that you used to be able to get with Australia Post. I'm not sure. But it says, "G'day, Macca and Lee. Crochet Kate here from Albany in WA. House sitting in Sydney for a little while." And Crochet Kate is that's what she does. She knits and crochets and makes wonderful, lovely things. And I'm pleased to say that Kate Thomas is in my studio this morning, all the way from Albany. G'day, Kate. How are you?
1: Good morning, Macca. Really well. Thank you for having me.
0: That's a pleasure. It's nice to see you. It's nice to see people from, saves me going to Albany, although I want to go to Albany this year. I don't know if I'll get there, but I'd love to go there. So you've been knitting and crocheting for how long, Kate?
1: Well, pretty much all of my life, really.
0: Wow.
1: But since retirement, I've had more time to put the crochet hook
0: They are.
1: The yarn on the hook.
0: So it's mostly crochet you do?
1: Mostly crochet, because it's much easier to carry these small hooks in your bag
0: than big knitting needles.
1: Yeah, the big knitting needles.
0: Yeah.
1: Just helping out local charities, volunteering.
0: Making all sorts of shawls and
1: beanies. For Albany Community Hospice. So actually started doing that when I was working as a nurse on the set of Blueback, which was filmed at Bremer Bay. And as the nurse on set, you were sort of standing around for 14 hours a day waiting for the next injury. Mm-hmm. And what do you do while you're standing around all that time? Watch all that's going on behind the scenes. But I started with the crochet and I made my first beanie. And one of the wonderful assistant directors said, "Who are you making that for?" And I said, "Oh, whoever wants it." And he said, "Can I have that one?" And it was a really multicoloured one. So he put it on and he was my model. And then everyone was going, "Where'd you get that beanie from?" And so I got the orders and over the next 6 weeks we raised $800 for hospice just from the beanies. They minimum donation of $10, but some people put more and, you know, it was lovely.
0: Isn't it a wonderful thing? Because we've had lots of ladies here with Michael Kelly from the maritime area, and they're making beanies and getting ladies, and mostly ladies around the place, but some blokes to knitting beanies and things for blokes who are trapped on ships, like I assume in the Straits of Hormuz, although that's pretty warm there, but around the world when COVID was on, they were trapped on boats sometimes for 18 months, for God's sake, and they weren't even allowed off in port, so they were stuck on the boat, so they were preparing packages with, you know, food and bits and pieces, but mainly beanies, because, you know, you're on a ship and it's cold and through the winter and stuff like that. So that's the marvellous thing about life and humanity, and there should be more of that. It's a great example. You know, when you see a lot of selfishness and awful bastardry going on and people stealing money from, you know, with illegal cigarettes and all these horrible things are going on and nothing seems to be done about it, and yet there's a coterie of lovely people around the world who are helping others by doing simple things like crocheting. Think, oh yeah, big deal. It's the stuff of the whole community.
1: Warms your heart.
0: Yeah, it's great stuff.
1: Absolutely.
0: How's things in Albany?
1: Oh, things are busy in Albany.
0: Really?
1: Of course, this year is the Albany Bicentenary.
0: Mm-hmm. Oh,
1: so
0: really?
1: 200th anniversary of WA's first European settlement.
0: Uh-huh.
1: And the arrival of the Brig Amity, bringing British settlers to live and make their lives there.
0: Have you been there all your life?
1: No, I came.
0: You're a blow-in.
1: I'm a blow-in. Went to Albany in 87, so I think I'm sort of classed as a local now. You have to be there for 30 years or something.
0: Oh, yeah, well, you're nearly 40 years next year for you. Yeah,
1: that's right.
0: So,
1: no, I'm from Jersey originally in the Channel Islands.
0: Oh, really?
1: And Mum decided we needed to leave this small 45 square mile island in 1968, and we came by ship

0: arrived in Fremantle, and Fremantle was home for the next 10, 15 years. I did my nursing at Fremantle Hospital. And then,
1: is it Fremantle or Fremantle? What's the deal?
0: Well, I've always said Fremantle.
1: Mm, so have I, but yeah. I hear some people say Fremantle.
0: Yeah. It's a bit like Albany.
1: It's a bit like Mackay and Mackay and yeah, all that
0: exactly,
1: sort of stuff, isn't it? Yeah.
0: Exactly.
1: Castlemaine, Castlemaine.
0: Yes.
1: Well,
0: yes.
1: It doesn't really matter. So, Kate, you're here, house sitting for a couple of months or
0: Well,
1: weeks.
0: I got this opportunity to house sit for these lovely people in Darlinghurst, which is just in the next suburb to where my son and his family
1: just
0: live.
1: Just up the road here.
0: Yeah. I know. I just hopped on the tube this morning and feel like I'm local. And so I'm going to be looking after their Labrador called Barney for
1: three weeks
0: while they go off to...
1: How is Barney anyway? You all right?
0: Well, I haven't met him yet.
1: I'm going for my
0: orientation tomorrow.
1: Barney orientation.
0: But I imagine over the next 3 weeks I'll be doing lots of walks around the district and introducing him to my grandchildren and keeping him fit and healthy.
1: Yeah, well, it's nice to see you, and thanks for popping in. How long will you be in Sydney for?
0: 3 weeks.
1: Three weeks.
0: Yes, yes.
1: And are you still crocheting while you're here?
0: Crocheting, making these bookmarks for hospice and anyone who wants them, and the little pocket hearts for a 1,000 Heart Project. That's just spreading kindness and compassion.
1: We need more of that.
0: We need more of that, that's for sure. One of our Albany wool mills was closed down just in the early 2010, I think, and one of the ladies has put together an exhibition of the Albany Woolen Mills, and she gave me a whole lot of offcuts of the old woolen mill blankets.
1: Little
0: I've been
1: hearts.
0: Making the pocket hearts out of Albany Woolen
1: Aren't
0: mills.
1: You a little treasure? Oh, fantastic.
0: But, you know, giving someone one of these can change their day, you know, warm them up and make them feel...
1: Are you giving me this?
0: You can have that one.
1: Well,
0: you can
1: my
0: have
1: day
0: that.
1: Too.
0: There you go. And enjoy your Anzacs.
1: Yeah. Oh, yes.
0: My 8-year-old grandson, oh, he's going to be 8 next month, showed me how to use his new gadget that the family got.
1: Which is?
0: Oh, a very expensive Thermomix.
1: Uh-huh.
0: And I'm not used to making Anzacs in a gadget like that, but we did it his way yesterday. So I want to know if you think they're as good as a normal...
1: Well, stick around for a while. You can stick around here and watch the Min Min lights, which will be coming in. We've got a Min Min light on the wall.
0: Beautiful. And thank you for all you do for Australia, Macca. You're a treasure.
1: Yes, I am. It's a wonder you can't melt me down and make something out of me. That's Kate. Kate's my guest this morning from Albany. We did a lovely concert in Albany years ago in that lovely, right down in the water, that theatre.
0: The entertainment centre?
1: Oh, mate.
0: Oh,
1: we had a lovely time with Chockers.
0: I'm a volley there.
1: Are you?
0: I get to go and see all the things that are on there, and it's wonderful. It's a beautiful centre, isn't it?
1: It's lovely, lovely. Want to go back there?
0: Yeah.
1: 1300 700 222 is our number this morning. In fact, it's our number every morning we are here. MaccaTracks@gmail.com. I hope you're enjoying it. More fun facts. Oh, people are screaming for more fun facts, Macca, please. This is Macca, it's Harpy 8.
2: Good morning, Michael Delafontana with the headlines and weather for Tasmania. A young Palestinian soccer player has died a week after being shot and injured during an attack by Israeli settlers in the occupied West Bank. The 17-year-old was a member of the Palestinian national youth team. Local officials say he'd been shot in the thigh. His leg was amputated, but he succumbed to his injuries. The Israeli military has not commented. Ukraine's President Volodymyr Zelensky has sought to give reassurances that decisions regarding the leadership of the military would be resolved. It comes after 2 nights of protests over his sacking of the Defence Minister Mykhailo Fedorov. Mr. Zelensky says he's spoken to Mr. Fedorov, whom he sacked on Wednesday, and the commander of Ukraine's armed forces, Oleksandr Sersky. The head of Netball Tasmania, Penny Shearer, says new flooring at Launceston Civil Dome means a greater chance of attracting elite-level netball games to the state. Imported flooring's been laid as part of the Silver Dome's $12 million redevelopment of the sporting venue, due for completion later this year. The new surface was unveiled ahead of the Tasmania Netball League Grand Final last night, in which the Cavaliers defeated the Hawks 59-55 in extra time. And nearly 400 people have gathered at the Sydney Royal Botanic Garden to claim a Guinness World Record

title for the most people performing a dad's dance simultaneously. Led by Olympian gold medalist Stephen Bradbury, dads and families came together in their father-like outfits to strike the dad's dance and break a world record. Standing with feet wide apart, hands on hips, looking at technology, 380 people came together yesterday afternoon to secure the record in the presence of an official adjudicator. Now to the weather. Strong wind warning for the southwest coast and central west coast. Burnie, partly cloudy, 15. Devonport, morning fog, partly cloudy, 14. Also for Launceston, morning fog, partly cloudy and 15. Hobart, partly cloudy and 16 degrees. More news at 9 o'clock.

0: Listen to that little possum. We were talking about insects earlier this morning. You'll hear it on... You'll hear it... we'll try and put it in the podcast this morning. Somebody said, Macca, why don't you put the music in the podcast? You're not allowed to put music in the podcast, are you, Tim? No. Which is a shame. But, yeah, little insects. See, we infilled the suburbs. We were infilling them years ago, but now we have these two-story monsters. No room for garden. Well, nobody's got time to garden. Who's got time to garden? Much better to have a big house all on the block everywhere. And a pool, the obligatory pool. Calm it, kids. Steve's in Mildura. Morning, Steve.
1: Good morning, Macca. How are you? Thanks for the weather update. I can tell you, here in Mildura, it's a little bit froggy as well this morning.
0: Did you say froggy?
1: Yes, I did. Well, you started it, didn't you?
0: What are you doing in Mildura, Steve?
1: Well, normally we would be flying balloons. We've had a magnificent week up here with 35-odd balloons flying for balloons over Mildura. It's been fantastic and very colourful. Sadly, they're all gone, so the skies are a bit boring, but we were planning to do a flight this morning, a long jump, they call it, you know, about 100 kilometres in a balloon, fully loaded in preparation for our flight across Lake Eyre in a couple of weeks. So we're going to attempt that.
0: In a balloon?
1: Yes.
0: The South Australian government will probably ban that, actually.
1: Probably. They've got to catch us first.
0: Yeah.
1: So it's like here is a national park, so you can't
0: do anything. Where do you launch from?
1: Well, unlike the planes, we don't have a lot of say over that. So we have a plan and a backup plan. So our main plan is to launch just out from a place called Halligan's Bay, north of William Creek. So, but we have to wait for the winds to go the right way.
0: Exactly.
1: There's no weather station up there, so we've got to sort of work out our own summary of which way the winds are going. So our plan is to launch from north of William Creek and fly across the lake at its widest, which is about 100 kilometres.
0: Who's we?
1: Myself and was pilot Ben Gowers and a couple of rough nuts from Melbourne, from Global Ballooning in Melbourne. So it's we're going to attempt it with two balloons, because you're not allowed to take drones up there as well.
0: This is Australia. We love rules in Australia, and we have whole departments and government departments, both state and federal, who are full of people who are busily dreaming up rules, things you can't do.
1: Yeah, I don't disagree, and most of them sort of really don't get out into the bush much, and don't get in the outback and understand.
0: But they don't care about that. They don't want to get in the bush.
1: No, they don't care about us in the bush. No,
0: they don't care about anybody, I don't think. But Steve, tell me this: you need that. What's the Russian? You remember he went across the world and around the world in the balloon, and Kolnikov, Dick Smith. Told me about him, but he was that.
1: Oh, okay.
0: He's the bloke that but he went up into the stratosphere, you know.
1: The stratosphere, yeah.
0: And got on the winds and went whistling around. What a man! But so, what height will you?

0: You'll be flying it.
1: Oh, so we'll fly under 10,000 feet. So we won't take oxygen. So our flight limit, our ceiling is 10,000 feet for no oxygen. Unlike Dick, when he sort of flew from one side of the country to the other, which was a bit of inspiration for us. He was certainly a trendsetter and an adventurer, and you know, it's nice to have people like that in your life as you're growing up.
0: So sure.
1: Some things to aspire to, but and find your own challenges. So it's 100 k's across the water and another 50 k's across the desert. Hopefully we land out on the Birdsville track, because recovery is almost as much as the problem as the flight. Not problem, just a challenge. So we have and it's about a 9-hour drive from where we launch to where we land, hopefully.
0: So you'll land, you can't sort of turn around and go back because the wind, you're subject to the wind, right?
1: Yeah. No,
0: so where do you land, do you reckon, you hope?
1: So we're hopeful to land on the Birdsville track between Maree and the Cooper's Cooper's barge that's up there at the moment.
0: All right.
1: So that's about 100 k. So we have to have a launch crew and a recovery crew, two separate crews.
0: And whose idea was this, Steve?
1: Well, I confess there was beer involved in the decision-making process.
0: There was beer involved?
1: So my son-in-law pilot, Ben Gowers, and I were having a beer one day, and I had been up to the outback with a mate of mine, Roger Mills, who's ex-National Parks, and saw the lake full last year. And I said, why don't we fly across? I don't actually know who said it first, but we're both as bad as one another. So whoever said it, the other one said, that's a good idea. And we've formulated our plan from that. We went up for a recce up there a couple of weeks ago, just after the Unidata tracks opened. Caught up with Trevor Wright at William Creek, right up there, and he took us for a bit of a fly around, and we mapped it all out pretty well. But we are just subject to the wind, obviously. So we plan to go for 2 weeks. Hopefully, within that 2-week period, the winds will be favourable. If not, you know, the most dangerous part about this entire mission is possibly sitting in the William Creek Hotel for 2 weeks.
0: All right, Steve. Well, good luck. Keep in touch. If you're over the lake on a Sunday.
1: Yep, I'll give you a buzz. Well, there's no internet up there. There's no phone connection. I'll let you know how we go on a Sunday morning. How about that?
0: All right, sounds good.
1: All right, Macca. Thanks for the chat.
0: See you, mate. Bye.
1: Love your work. Bye.

0: if you've got any fun facts, you can send them in. Then I won't have to employ this huge, expensive team of writers I have here. Because we're on a budget here at the ABC. Mark's near Newcastle. Morning, Mark.
1: G'day, Macca. How are you?
0: Oh, I'm fabulous, mate. What's happening?
1: Well, that was a really interesting call from Steve, ballooning over Lake Eyre.
0: Mm.
1: I was there a couple of years ago. It's a fantastic area. And beyond Lake Eyre is the Anna Creek Station, which is the biggest cattle station in the world.
0: Exactly, yep.
1: 6 million square kilometres, I think.
0: Yes, and it's probably looking fantastic at the moment because there's been a lot of rain up around there.
1: Yeah, exactly. And William Creek, where you drop down, there is a wonderful little outback

0: town. I've been there a few times by road and by plane. Have you been out there?
1: Oh, well, I have. I haven't been on Anna Creek. I've been in Newcastle Waters in a few places and VRD. But no, I just go there because I'm doing something and then I'm shoot through, Marky. But what are you doing this morning? Where are you? What are you on the road or what are you doing?
0: I'm heading up to Byron. You remember we met up

0: Is she there?
1: And,
0: yeah, go on. Sorry.
1: You know, you always worry about the sharks. Well, we've got a drone operator that the surf club provides that is on duty from dawn till dusk. And if you talk to him, he'll show you on his screen there, you know, there's sharks following you on on the ocean swim.
0: Oh, I'd love to. So, yeah, I'd love to know that. Yes, there's a big white following you. That's great, isn't it? Great news.
1: Exactly, exactly.
0: But if you, well, what if you're over at Tallow Beach? No such luck, eh?
1: Well, Tallows is really scary because the big bait balls come into Tallows and then there are hundreds of sharks. And people stand knee-deep in the water there watching them all, the sharks, you know, going for the bait balls. It's quite fascinating.
0: I find the world's amazing. I find it amazing, Mark. But do you go swimming at Byron Bay?
1: Yep, every morning I meet up with all my swimming cohort, who are all, I think we have an average age of about 70. And we meet at the club and then we walk up to the pass and swim back to the wreck. So, and then we all go and have coffee.
0: Ah, yes. Ah, well, yeah, good luck to you, mate. That sounds a lovely thing to do. But my mate Jono, who's recently passed, he used to swim there. But after the shark attack, there was an attack at Byron, I don't know, a couple of years ago, was it? I don't know, I can't remember.
1: I think it was 2014.
0: Yeah, really, was it then? And that was only it was only about 30 metres off the beach, wasn't it, I think?
1: That's right. It was at Clark's Beach, and that was a fatal attack.
0: Yeah, and but Jono said that the next shark that gets me will have gravel rash because he swam very close to the shore.
1: Yeah, a lot of them do. It's pretty shallow. But there's plenty of whales out there and plenty of dolphins, and when there's dolphins, there's less likelihood of sharks. But it's a wonderful area, you know, a real nature reserve up there of marine life.
0: But I'll tell you this, Mark, for nothing, and I've been told by many people, including Nat Young, the famous surfer I spoke, he rang here some, I don't know, 20 years ago, 25 years ago. But when you have whales, you'll have sharks. And now that there are, well, I think over 40,000 whales, and some of them will die as they head up and down the coast because that's the nature of life. And sharks love to prey on dead whale carcasses, whether they be young whales or old whales. And that's one of the reasons, just one of the reasons why there's more sharks around. So sharks and whales go together, and they always have. It's a natural thing. So when you're thinking about that, you think about it's lovely to see the whales, but where there are whales, there are sharks. It's always been the way and always will be. And the more whales we have, the more sharks we'll have. There you go.
1: Well, that's nature, and that's the whale migration, and I guess the sharks are following them, and we've just had a couple of instances of whales washing up on the beach.
0: Oh dear!
1: Both north of Sydney and also up at Byron,
0: and they go up the west coast too. The same thing happens. All right, Mark. Good on you. Thank you.
1: Okay. Good on you. Okay. Thanks, Macca.
0: Bye.
1: See you. Bye.

0: Crochet Kate's with me from Albany. Do you see the whales, people go to Albany to watch whales and
1: Absolutely,
0: things?
1: Absolutely, yes. Yeah. And it's, of course, whale watching season now, coming up from the Southern Ocean to have their calves in the sheltered warm waters of Albany and raise their calves before they head back south in October.
0: It's an exciting part of the world, isn't it, down where you live?
1: Oh, it's so majestic. You know, walking on the mountains or walking around Middleton Beach, all of the areas so close by, it's wonderful.
0: And the whales, because that's where they had the whaling station, didn't they, in Albany? Yeah.
1: Yes, which is a wonderful museum now of all that history, which, you know, is part of how Albany became what it is today.
0: Lovely harbour in Albany, isn't it? Beautiful place.
1: Very sheltered harbour, yes.
0: I'd love to come back. I'll try. I don't know if I can get back this year, but it'd be nice if we can get back to do some. I love that concert hall. It's just fantastic.
1: It is. It's a marvellous place. It's going to get a new roof soon. It has

0: the roof of that. It's over 20 years old now, but there's some funding available to put a new lid on it, so to speak, because it cops all that wind and salty.
1: Yeah. All right. Simon's in. Where are you, Simon?
2: I'm in Balgala Heights, up the hill from Manly.
1: Right.
2: Beautiful day over here, and I've just called in to tell you about some nice things happening for charitable.
1: I wonder what's happening with your phone, Simon. It's sounding a bit. Are you driving or something? Or
2: no, I'm sitting in bed actually with the earbuds in. Can you hear me now?
1: Sort of. Yes, I can. Keep talking.
2: So, last year I called you from Garnamatta Bay, and I think the reception was a little bit better then as we drove down to a polar plunge that we held to raise funds for Special Olympics. And today, Police Commissioner's got a polar plunge happening at Barangaroo, which is fantastic. And our little club on the northern beaches is having our polar plunge on Saturday, the 1st of August. And it's all been organised by police or ex-police. They're heavily involved in it. And as I said to Lee earlier on, I'm not a member or ex-member of the police. I'm not a spokesman for them, but I'm a parent of an athlete with intellectual disability, and this is a great cause.
1: No, you're right. I was going to, a polar plunge, it's not just in the water. You must have ice and all stuff, have you? Do you plunge into some receptacle full of ice?
2: Global warming's, it's a challenge for us here in Sydney, but I can guarantee that.

0: very cheap thing to participate in. All you need is a skimpy swimming costume. Well, not skimpy, as the case may be. A lot of people wear fancy dress, a lot of fun. But it's all for a great cause. And you had bad news about police, etc. I suppose it comes with their job, but this is some good stuff that they're doing for us and our athletes. So it's worth talking about.
1: Time was when people had a plunge in winter that they threw big chunks of ice in the pool. So, but you're not doing that.
0: Yeah, I think they used to do that over at icebergs or whatnot. We're pretty understated. It's cold enough. Last year we had huge surf. That was the big pool.
1: It's not cold, Simon. It's not cold. God help me.
0: Macca,
1: it's about
0: the wind was horizontal. The rain was horizontal, and it was pretty chilly. But I admit it's not as bad as, for example, the plunge down at Goulburn where they've got to break the ice to get in the water.
1: All right, so, Simon. I think because you've got those pods in your ears, you don't put. Yeah, I think it's your reception in Balgala. I don't know. Who knows?
0: Yeah, apparently it's something to do with my provider Telstra, but anyway, we don't.
1: Yeah, well, let's ring Telstra and see how we go.
0: Good luck with that. But Macca, polarplunge.sydney, if anyone wants to know about it, come and join in. That'd be fantastic. Or they can just go online and see what it's all about and hopefully swing a few dollars our way for a great cause.
1: All right, polarplunge.sydney. Good on you. Thanks, Simon.
0: Thank you, Macca. Bye-bye.
1: Bye. Not right. Bob's, where are you, Bob? Hello, Bob.
2: Yeah.
1: How are you, Bob?
2: I'm very well, and yourself?
1: You rang?
2: Yes, I rang about something you were talking about a few weeks ago. You were talking about little critters in the bush, and you talked about a splinter puller. Now, you're the only bloke in my 80-odd years that has ever talked about a splinter puller. The kids at school, when I found one, they couldn't believe what I was saying. And you're the only person I've ever heard that's talked about them.
1: Well, we used to see them all over the place. Kids at school, I didn't invent it. Everybody used to talk about them. They were nice little things, little greeny, bluey sort of coloury things. They're lovely, like they're little weevils, are they?
2: Oh, they're a real pretty little thing. No, they're like a little beetle, and you put them on your hand, and if you had only a little splinter in your hand, they'd walk over there, get hold of it and pull it out. That's where they got their name.
1: Oh, really?
2: A lot of my childhood years down in Bundina, and they were, you know, you could go out in the bush there and find them anywhere. Yeah.
1: Well, you don't see them anywhere. You know, I'm just concerned. When I talk to people around the place, you know, people can drive around Australia and they say, now you won't find moths and bugs and stuff in your grill and your windscreen as nearly as much as you used to. And there must be a reason for it. I don't know. That's out in the bush, but, you know, everywhere, you know, you just don't see insects anymore because everyone's spraying stuff and we don't, you know, councils and governments talk about the environment and yet we just completely say, well, that doesn't apply to the suburbs because the suburbs are now just infilled. We just, we have a few trees here and stuff, but all those huge areas that make up the suburbs of Melbourne and Sydney and Brisbane are just gradually infilled, so there's no place for the little things. And I see all this high-rise everywhere. We're bringing lots of people into Australia and they're all living in high-rise. And I think one of the joys of life is to have a backyard. You know, I should play I'm at 100 in the backyard at Mum's because it's a nonsense now. And there's no tadpoles, and you learn lots about tadpoles, and you learn lots about life with tadpoles and frogs, and you learn lots about life with chooks if you're lucky enough to have a little chook yard. We spoke to the lady last week about chooks. It's just a... And we talk about, you know, mental health issues and stuff like that. The natural world is a great recipe for fixing all those sort of things, you know, where you can just slow down and do things, but, you know, everyone's on their phone and anyways. So, and I haven't seen a splinter puller for however. The other day I did bump into a stick insect, which was on the tyre of my car when parked in the carport. Well, I thought, what are you doing there, mate? So I just left him there. I don't know what happened, or it might have been a her. But they're wonderful. They're wonderful things to look at, Bob. They're just.
2: Well, Bundina was an idyllic little spot, and I think it still is to a degree. Mm. But I spent a lot of my early childhood down there, and it was the best part of my childhood, I think.

0: and it was right, you know, back onto the national park. And, yeah, we as kids we had a great time down there. But I always remember this little splinter puller.
1: The splinter puller. Yeah, I'll have to get, I'm going to find a picture of it and put it up on my wall and take a photo of it. Bobby, where are you this morning?
0: I'm up at Wingham near Taree.
1: And a quick weather report for Wingham and environs.
0: A bit overcast. Looks like it could rain again. It's rained every day for a week here now. So I guess another day won't hurt.
1: Good on you, Bob. Thank you.
0: Okay, Mac. Good on you, mate. You're doing a good job.
1: Thank you.
0: Bye.

0: G'day, Macca. This is Helen calling from Abu Dhabi.
1: What's your name?
2: Rod Meehan, just west of Wampoobo, 300k from here. I drove down this morning.
1: It's a bit of a drive. What time did you leave?
2: About 1:30. I allowed 4 hours, but I didn't take into account roadworks, fog. It was an incredible trip, though. A few potholes, too.
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4: G'day, Macca. This is Padre Jim ringing from Vienna with a weather report. And the Wiener schnitzel and the apple strudel is absolutely delicious.
5: But I'm looking straight north, northwest, and I can mount Blue Cow and Mount Krakenbacker about 70 k's away, so that gives you an idea where I am.
6: Mate, I'm out in my horse and cart. I've got a couple of retired paces. Oh. And just going for a wander in my wagon. Walk up, boys.
1: Isn't that nice?
7: I'm sitting off Good Island, just on the barrier reef off Cardwell. Bit of breaking news. 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
8: 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How are you going? 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
9: Well, I love it.
1: And Kate from Albany, Kate Thomas, Crasho Kate, you've just pulled up a picture of a...
10: splinter bug.
1: A splinter puller.
10: I actually took the kids up to the King's Cross Community Garden yesterday. We always go there when I'm visiting.
1: But you didn't find one of those. You didn't find one of those.
10: I did not find one of those.
1: There
10: but we always look for the little ladybirds on the eggplant.
1: They're great things. It's insects and kids just go together.
10: Here's a fun fact. A group of ladybirds is a loveliness of ladybirds.
1: A loveliness of ladybirds. Kate, thanks for coming in this morning.
10: You're very welcome. Thank you.

0: Well, you'd be, I don't know what you'd be. You'd be happy, I think. 1300 700 222. Crasho, Kate Thomas, thanks for coming in. It's lovely to see you.
1: Absolute
0: pleasure. Enjoy your time in the Big Smoke.
1: Will do.
0: Okay.
1: Thank you very much.
0: And I'll see you in Albany.
1: Absolutely. Look forward to it, Macca.
2: Oh, good on
1: best. Bye now.
0: 1300 700 222, maccatracks@gmail.com. Macca moments, magic moments. After the news, it's 9 o'clock.
3: Good morning, ABC News with Michael Delafontano. Australian Muslim organisations say the federal government's response to an Islamophobia report is a step in the right direction, but more needs to be done. The government yesterday responded to Special Envoy Aftab Malik's report 10 months after it was released, accepting 35 out of 54 recommendations. Lebanese Muslim Association Secretary Jameer Kia says the government needs to take a proactive step, not a reactive one.
4: What's happening at the moment when we have envoys for the Jewish community and the Muslim community, we are putting silos. We're creating these segregated communities. We are calling for a commission into all forms of racism and bigotry.
3: A Tasmanian man remains in hospital after being bitten by a shark off Bruny Island in the state's southeast yesterday. Lucy McDonald reports.
5: The 31-year-old was spearfishing while diving off Coles Point near Adventure Bay with two friends when he was bitten. He made it back to shore, where he and his friends alerted authorities. Police say he has a deep laceration to his left forearm. He was flown to the Royal Hobart Hospital for treatment, where he remains. It's believed the creature was a 2-metre-long broad-nosed seven-gill shark. A patrol boat was unable to locate it despite a multi-hour search, and police won't continue looking for it today.
3: US Defence Secretary Pete Hegseth has paid tribute to two American military personnel who were killed in an Iranian attack in Jordan. Chelsea Hetherington reports.
6: US Central Command says the two deaths occurred on Friday and that a third US service member is missing. It's not provided details about the incident or where in Jordan the latest attack took place. Defence Secretary Pete Hegseth has posted on X, saying, "Godspeed, heroes. Their sacrifice only stiffens our resolve." It brings the number of US service members killed in the war to 16. Iranian state media, citing the country's health ministry, says at least 50 people have been killed in US strikes over the past 3 weeks. The US and Iran have intensified attacks since an interim ceasefire deal signed a month ago fell apart last week.
3: The Premier of Canada's Ontario province, Doug Ford, says US criticism of efforts to stop wildfires spreading is absolutely unacceptable. More than 950 wildfires continue to burn across Canada, many out of control, with thousands of people evacuated from affected areas. US President Donald Trump has accused Canada of willful negligence as dense smoke blanketed some major US cities. Mr. Ford has hit back, saying Mr. Trump has forgotten that Canada helped the US with the California fires last year.
7: I find it a shame the administration in the US and Congress people writing these letters and blaming us and so on and so forth. They have a very short memory.
3: Hungary's President Tamás Szulyok has resigned after agreeing to step down following a constitutional amendment passed by Prime Minister Peter Magyar's new government. The BBC's Nick Thorpe reports.
8: Tamás Szulyok signed the amendment exactly 5 days to the minute after the Tisza government used its two-thirds majority in parliament to oust him from office. He had little choice. The alternative would have been a protracted constitutional crisis. The amendment removes not only the President of the Republic, but the head of the Constitutional Court, the former Chief Prosecutor, Peter Polt, and other judges. It's the latest and most dramatic move by the Tisza government since it won a landslide victory in April.
3: India's first privately built orbital rocket has completed its maiden flight, marking a significant step in the country's efforts to expand its commercial space industry. The BBC's Camilla Mills has the story.
9: Skyroot Aerospace says its Vikram 1 rocket has completed its

0: test mission after launching from India's main spaceport. The seven-story rocket carried six payloads into low Earth orbit, including satellites and scientific instruments. Skyroot described the launch as the first successful orbital mission by an Indian private company, declaring, "Hello, space, we have arrived." The firm plans to offer dedicated launches for small satellites, a service it describes as a taxi to space, as India seeks a larger share of the global launch market.
1: To the weather, strong wind warning for the southwest coast and central west coast. Fine for the state, patchy morning fog and frost about the north, light winds, partly cloudy, 15 for Burnie, also partly cloudy for Hobart, top of 16. Morning fog, partly cloudy for Devonport and Burnie, 14 the high for Devonport and Launceston expecting 15. ABC News.
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5: That's the story. Good morning and welcome wherever you are. 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MaccaTracks at gmail.com. Lots of lovely things in this next hour. G'day, this is Macca.
6: Oh, hello, Macca. It's Eileen from Brisbane.
5: Hi, Eileen.
6: I'm rung to talk about the film, The Odyssey.
5: Oh, right, yes. Well, I met some kids in the street the other day and one of them yelled out to me and she said, love your radio show. and I couldn't believe it. And I turned around and there was these youngsters, you know, barely 20. Probably 25, actually. And they were off to see The Odyssey. And I said, what's The Odyssey? She said to me, she said, you're kidding, aren't you? Because I thought it was some, you know, function or a rock and roll band. Or do they still have rock and roll bands? I didn't know what. And she said, no. Don't you know The Odyssey? I said, well, the only Odyssey I know is, you know, the Iliad and the Odyssey. And she said, yeah, that's it. We're going to see the film. So you went and saw it. What's the deal, Eileen?
6: Very good. It is long.
5: I know.
6: I should say, nearly 3 hours.
5: 180 minutes.
6: Yeah. But my husband's here with me too, and he liked The Return, which was about Odysseus. Same thing. Ralph Fiennes was in it quite a few years back. But
7: 2024.
6: Oh, 2024. Sorry, yeah. Anyway, but no, the main part that I really liked was the music, the score.
5: But it's all about those Greek blokes, isn't it? Ulysses and Neptune, and all that. And they said, are you going to go and see it? I said, no, I'm going to wait for the musical.
6: I had read a critique before that, and they mentioned the language. And one thing that really stood out my mind was they were talking about his dad. He said, my dad, which really should have been my father, at least.
5: Exactly. A bit of poetic license, of course, you know. And it's funny, isn't it? Because here were these six or seven kids and they would be 25, I'd say, 25, 26. And Edie, if you're listening, please ring Edie or Mo or Millie. There were some other names there, but... they went to see it. So, and I hadn't, because I don't follow films. I mean, I've given up on Hollywood and stuff like that. Is it an American movie or English or what?
6: I think it's American. Anne Hathaway stars in it too as Odysseus's wife that he leaves for 20 years. But I thought, as I said, the score I thought was very good. And one part where they're passing the rocks with the sirens. Mm. And his crew, and they put wax in their ears, and he's strapped to the mask, and he's listening to it all. But it sounded like you had wax, like it had that effect of the sound being blocked out. You didn't hear them wailing, the sirens.
5: Isn't it amazing how kids, especially, well, everybody's going to see it, they're into, you know, Homer and the Iliad and the Odyssey. I mean, it's just... Whereas if you hit them with the Odyssey or the Iliad at school,

0: They go, oh, we had to read the bloody, oh, God, it went on for ages. And but yeah. No, it comes from Hollywood and it's, you know, sex and drugs and rock and roll and the journeys and, you know, it looks this. But if you'd have been back there, you'd say, God, no, where's my mobile phone? We haven't got anything. No, can I get a coffee? They're embracing this time when they would have all, and we all would have hated to be there, if you know what I mean. Getting strapped to the mask.
1: I think it's wonderful that they want to see it, you know.
0: I think it is too. I think it's one. They were lovely kids, lovely kids.
1: Yeah.
0: So we had a lovely time. And so you'd give it a, what, 4 stars, 3 stars out of 5?
1: I just conferred with my husband. What do you think, 4, how many stars out of 5?
0: 3.5.
1: I think
2: 4.
1: I'd say 4.
0: 4.
1: Whereas the return, my husband still says 5 stars if you watch that.
0: I wonder if they're going to do the Iliad.
1: I don't know.
0: The refrain from spitting. The Canterbury Tales. Well, they've done the Canterbury Tales, haven't they? And all those things that go on and on and on forever. Eileen, how's things in Brisbane?
1: Very nice.
0: You didn't go to the Inter-Dominion last night, did you?
1: No, I'm not into racing, but no, it's a nice sunny day. We've had showers. We've had quite a wet start to the year, and we've had a few days of beautiful winter weather. But we've had some rain coming, and pretty wild seas out there too.
0: Well, the Odyssey will be the big deal. I've sort of given away Hollywood. I think it's daggy when you watch. When you watch the, and I have to watch it because we're here at the ABC, we're made to watch the Academy Awards. We have to, it's part of the statement of duties. And it's so woke and pathetic that, But anyway, it sounds like it's maybe worth seeing. Maybe we take our copy of Homer's Iliad and Odyssey into the theatre with us. Or read it before we go.
1: Wait till it comes on the TV and you can have a break halfway through.
0: Or indeed, as I said to the youngsters, wait for the musical.
1: Oh, the musical. Anyway, I love listening to you, Macca, on a Sunday
0: well,
1: morning.
0: Well, so did young Edie, and she's only 25.
1: I'm wrong.
0: Oh, is it? Well, it's nice to talk to you. Yes. What's your husband's name?
1: Ross Rosario. It's nice to
0: talk to you, Ross, too.
2: Yeah, thanks, Macca.
0: Okay. Good on you both. See ya.
1: Thank you. All the best. Bye.
0: Bye. I've got a little Holmes of Court story for you in a minute. Wow. I wonder what he's going to talk about.
3: The camp is stirring as dawn breaks through. The cook is up. She's boiled a brew as greys and pinks and purples flood the sky. Crews start waking, stretching, yawning. Just another outback morning. Nah, this one's special. It's Macca on a Sunday morning. There's a truckie easing back the throttle to tell Australia about the wattle that forms a golden carpet by the roadside. Down the Murray, up the track, cross the paddock, out the back, all part of Macca's network.
4: G'day, Macca. This is Caroline. How you doing?
0: Good, thanks, Caroline.
4: So I heard you talking about young Tom from last week and you were looking for pilots to call in. Well,
0: I was wondering if they were listening. Yeah, go on.
4: I sure am. I'm heading in to Sydney Airport now to fly the morning flight from Sydney to Queenstown.
0: Wow. Who are you flying for?
4: One of the two big airlines.
0: Oh, yeah.
4: And I'm flying the 737. Been flying for 15 years commercially with the airlines.
0: Some of these new planes, they're huge, aren't they?
4: They are enormous. It blows my mind how big those A380s are. Just insane that can even get into the air.
0: Why did you become a pilot, Carolyn?
4: Show my age a bit here, but I grew up in the 80s when the flight deck was open season, the kids would go to visit. I've got so many photos around my parents' houses with me sat in the flight deck, you know, as a 4 or 5 year old. And it's one of my favourite parts of the job to do that for little kids now. We get so many adorable visitors, especially in the holidays. It's one of my favourite things
3: there's
4: to learn.
3: There's truckies ringing,
4: quilters
3: calling, there's winter chills and snow starts falling and everybody's talking about the weather. Geez, Carl, mate. In Jamestown, Buchan, Old Talbingo, Lura, Portsea, Burnie, Dingo, they're warming up with Macca on a Sunday morning. I wait a week for Macca on a Sunday morning.
0: Bit of snow around. Good morning and welcome. It's still chilly. It's not quite as cold, but it's winter. It's still hanker to go down to the snow and do a program down there, wander around in the snow. Not skiing. I don't ski, but that'll be nice. 1300 700 222, wherever you are. Love to talk to you. This is interesting. This is from Bob. Listen to this. Bob says, Telstra payphones are now free. You know that, Bob. We've said that many times. You can call, text free, and even get free Wi-Fi. Really? Anyway, each payphone has its own number, that's right, displayed, so you can actually call a payphone. The Telstra phone in our town is located just outside the town cafe. It's handy. It's probably a bit childish for a 71-year-old, but sometimes over a coffee, I ring the payphone from my mobile in the cafe as some unwary passerby walks past. The answer rate is almost 100%. That is, the people stop and say, oh, their phone's ringing a bit. And often the conversation ends up being a 15 to 20 minute interaction. I can't believe that. What do you say, Bob? Look, I'm just sitting over there. Why don't you come over and have a yarn? I'll buy you a coffee or a latte. Anyway, that's Bob's story. And thank you for the info, Bob. Eddie Modra says, love the show. I was wondering if you can create a podcast to listen to the whole show minus the news. I miss the great music on the short podcast. The content you create is so valuable to us. You can't do it, Eddie. You can't put music on podcasts. It's as simple as that. It's copyright, so you can't do it. You're supposed to, you know, help struggling musicians by going and buying their music. Some of them are struggling. There's a few of them that aren't struggling, you know, like Tay-Tay and whatever. But that's the story. So can't do that. I'm sorry, Eddie. You're stuck with the talk. 1300 700 222. That's our number. Love to talk to you wherever you are.
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6: Good morning. My name's Brad. How are you? I'm driving across the Hay Plain this morning, listening to your show. Only really the a very new listener, so I thought I'd give you a call. Just east of Balranald, heading to Adelaide. I left Wagga Wagga early this morning with a load of Australia Post. So you're waiting in Adelaide for something you've bought online. It's you might get it on Monday. I did it last week for the first time. I'm an airline pilot by trade. Listening to your show last week, you're talking about aviation. A lady called up, I think, was flying across to New Zealand. My dear father passed away not so long ago, so I've had to take some leave from my commitments at the airline to try to manage, get through his estate and things. So we're plodding through that and just helping a mate out. He can't find some drivers, so just doing a drive on a Sunday. They say change is as good as a holiday maker.
0: I bet it is. That's a lovely run, isn't it?
6: It's beautiful at the moment. It's lovely and green. It's a great season. It's just 7 degrees at the moment. Not many people on the road this time of the morning.
0: No, a few roos around and stuff?
6: There is a few, but they're staying eating the grass on the side of the road. So that's as long as they stay there, that's good for all of us.
0: See you in Wagga Wagga, or I might get on your plane sometime.
6: Good on you. Thank you. Have a good morning.
0: And this is good advice. I always remember my grandmas and the chooks and the chickens and the things you learned about life just by having chooks around. If you can, if you've got a backyard, you're so lucky. Get some chooks.
7: I'm towing a trailer and I've got about 110 chickens on board. Heading to Bow Desert, south of Brisbane. I actually headed out to the Bowie area last night to a chicken farm. They handed over these hens to us, and then I'm heading back to that area this morning. We'll be handing them over to their new parents.
0: What's your story, Lana? What are you a chicken transporter, are you?
7: This weekend I am, yeah. So normally I'm a wildlife carer, but whenever I can help with any sorts of animals, be it domestic or wildlife, I'll always put my hand up to help, and that's what I'm doing this weekend, is just helping these girls get a new home and live out the rest of their life. So on the chicken farms, you know, the farmers need them to lay every day, which is what the Isa Brown breed do. And once they reach about 18 months of age, they ease up and maybe only lay, you know, 5 or 6 times a week, which for farmers, it doesn't meet their standards or their needs or their numbers. And so there's a charity that I'm assisting called Till the Cows Come Home. And the farmers, you know, make arrangements with this charity, and I'm just assisting them by driving this weekend. And the call goes out on social media for people who want to adopt them, and just for a small fee to cover the costs of the trailer hire, etc. These people adopt these new girls, and I've adopted chicken, you know, farm girls before, and they, you know, look, honestly, their eggs are fabulous. They continue to lay for another 2 years or so, and they're just great girls to have as pets.
0: So you adopt a couple of Isa Browns. This is Lana.
7: I mean, people come and adopt them from wherever. I live in the city, in the suburbs, and I've already got 5 girls at home and we'll be taking a couple of these girls or any that are left over. You know, you just check with your local council as to what size flock that you are allowed to have. And you know, you can have, as long as you have more than one, they are a flock. So, you know, if you have two or three, they're the pet that gives back by giving you those fresh eggs. And when I give eggs to friends or work colleagues, they always say, you know, I can't get over the colour of the yolk. I can't get over the fresh taste, the difference. It's amazing. And I'm just like, absolutely. And then, as you say, we've got fertilizer always on the ready to pop on the rose garden. And you know, these girls that come from these farms, they become very placid. Well, they are placid and they become very friendly, and you can nurse them and give them a cuddle, and they are lovely animals. Food and water and some place, you know, somewhere to scratch and have a bit of a dust bath, and they're happy as. Our girls just have the run of the backyard and they love it. They live the best life.
0: It's a great education, I can tell you. Where are you, Gossie?
8: I'm currently sitting in Thursday Island Harbour on the anchor on the Cape Grafton 2. We use it to transport crayfish from the Thursday Island down to Pence on a regular run. Listened to your radio show early this morning, a fella from Booby Island that tweaked. I think I might give Mac another call. I'm watching the sun come up over Horn Island.
0: You'd be nice and warm there, Gossie, wouldn't you? Compared to the rest of Australia, or down south anyway.
8: Yeah, I got to head south shortly and I'm not looking forward to that. It's going to be a bit chilly anyway.
0: Crayfish on board, have you?
8: We cater to the lobster industry in the Torres Straits. We pick up from a couple of boats up here, and then there's a factory ashore, and they process some great amount through there, and then we put them in our tanks and send them to Cairns, to the factory in Cairns, and from there they go to the Asian markets. We're at a mothership. We used to cater to divers on air. I did that for a number of years and realised we needed a mothership to do the run. We started the mothership run last year. This year we're coming to a close. We've only got a couple more trips left. Quota-based fishery, so they'll catch their quota, and then the boat will probably end up going onto the East Coast for a number of divers and finish the season off, which finishes in September.
0: You like your lifestyle, Gossie? Tell us.
8: Yeah, gets into you. She's a good old tub, the Grafton. You can't deny her. She's been reliable. You know, it's just who you bounce off up here, Macca. They're a unique bunch of critters up here, all different shapes and colours. And what you see, just even mothershipping, just what you see going along the ocean, you know, it's pulling the odd mackerel over the stern, have a feed. Now, you can't deny what that is. You get a taste of Cairns when you get there for a bit and you're happy to go north, because going north's a lot more pleasant than going south this time of the year. I can give it a drop. Last year, we were off Cooktown. We caught a couple of whales breaching, special treat, big tankers, and they tell me to get out of the way. Yeah, I'm on to you, mate. Yeah, we can see. We don't stop going up and down the coast. That can be a bit arduous, but going north towards the Daintree, and that coastline's just heaven sent. That's spectacular. And when you're running through the passage of just coming south of the Cape, coming through Albany Island, that's where you're really close to the... You can smell the vegetation going through. It's quite good. Tip your hat to the Cape when you go past. You know?
0: Gossie, good on you, mate.
8: Yeah, good on you, Macca.
0: This is Australia. Give us a ring wherever you are. Love to talk to you. 1300 700 222. This is Grant Lurs. Good song.
9: This is Australia, and we're girt by sea. There's beer, flies and mozzies, and we love shearing sheep. In the land of true blue, we all say good day. That's just what we do, because we're Australian made. Yeah, we're all Australian made. Australian made. We have a go, we strike a blow and go in boots and all. We barbecue and BYO and answer the call. We Melbourne Cup, we turn it up and sometimes take the mickey. When things are crook in Tallaroo, we just chuck a

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The Harbour Bridge, the Nullarbor, and a rock called Uluru. Our swagmen are jolly, and we're all dinky die. Larry's always happy, and all our pigs can fly.

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Oh, by the way, make sure you shut the gate.

0: Exactly. Grant Lewis. We're all Australian made. 1300 700 222. My guest is Kate Thomas. She's from Albany. I'll talk to her in just a minute. But first to you. G'day, this is Macca.
1: Yeah, g'day, Ian. This is Jimmy from Central Victoria.
0: Yes, Jimmy?
1: I heard you talking before with Dick Smith about Lake Eyre and the no swimming. Mm-hmm. And I wanted to make sure that everyone knows that those environmental policies are really, really important, especially for freshwater ecosystems, because they're some of the most sensitive ecosystems that we have, but they have lots of keystone species that help not just the rest of the freshwater ecosystem, but the terrestrial ecosystems around it.
0: And Jimmy, what's your job? What do you do?
1: Well, I at the minute manage a racehorse stud. So, yeah, I do breeding and breaking.
0: But
1: I study ecology at university, and it's my passion, really. Hmm. I really, really am interested in policy making and why things are the way they are. And I love freshwater ecosystems. They're really, really beautiful. I think they're some of the most interesting ecosystems, and they have lots of really interesting species that serve, ecological purposes. Everything has an ecological purpose. So, yeah, it's important that we make sure that we're looking after our aquatic freshwater.
0: Of course. I think it's also dangerous. I think, as I mentioned, the book that I had read, The Rumbling Silence of Lake Eyre, and there's another one that Roma wrote, and they're wonderful books, but Lake Eyre, when it was dry, is still a dangerous place because there was no water, but there's a great sort of boggy area all around the edge of that lake, and you probably don't want lots of people going there anyway because they'll all get into trouble, because that's really the dead heart of Australia, and it sort of is. It's not dead because it's live, but it's a long way from anywhere, and it's very hot in the summer and very wet now, if you know what I mean. So that's probably another reason why it's not a good idea to go paddling in Lake Eyre, if you know what I mean.
1: Oh, absolutely. No, I'd love to go someday. I hadn't been. I'd just been to Sydney for my first time. So, I'd definitely have to go and get out a little bit more, especially to, the centre. Yeah, it's beautiful out there.
0: Oh, it is. And so you're working in a horse stud, but you'd really rather be doing. I mean, working in a horse stud would be nice, but I mean, your passion is really insects and all that sort of stuff, and fresh water and yabbies and tadpoles and all those mighty things.
1: Yeah, absolutely. Yeah, I'd love to be in either water ecology or fire ecology. It would be really, really interesting. I've loved going out with my university and doing field trips. To go and survey different landscapes and contribute to research. It's been really, really fun.
0: What uni do you go to?
1: I go to La Trobe in Bundaboro, which is sort of like an outer suburb of Melbourne.
0: Yeah.
1: And I live there with a couple of my mates in a little college. And for a couple of days of the week, I leave the farm behind and do a bit of study. And I really enjoy it. It's wonderful.
0: So how far are you? You're doing a degree, or you've finished it, or what? Are you doing a PhD, or what are you doing, Jim?
1: I'm doing a bachelor's. Mm. It should take you 3 years if you do it full time, but I'm a very, very busy bloke. I've got lots of things on between, music and sport, playing footy and managing the farm and studying and all of the family commitments that I have. So, yeah, it's often hard to balance it all, but I somehow find a way to fit it in.
0: Jimmy, you got a tip for us?
1: I have no tips for you. I have no tips whatsoever. I don't really know about that side of racing. I sort of just, help them grow up and, someone can sit on them. That's great. Okay, off to the trainer and they can deal with it. Yeah, I've got no clue what goes on at the racetrack.
0: Jimmy, you're just saying that. You're just keeping the secrets to yourself. But anyway, I can live for that, Jim. Good on you, mate.
1: Well, thanks, mate.
0: Nice to talk to you. Thanks for your call.
1: No worries. I've been listening to you for many, many years. So, yeah, it's good to talk to you.
0: Thanks, Jim. Bye. G'day, this is Macca.
2: It's Stuart Macca from Burralong, just outside of Armidale. How are you going?
0: Good, thanks, Stu.
2: Good, mate. I'm just ringing. We've had some, the Burralong community's had some good news this week. Just on Wednesday, Squadron Energy were developing a 71 turbine wind farm. Mm. 15 kilometres west of Armidale, and just this week they've withdrawn from the project. So,
0: wonder why that is.
2: I think it's community opposition played a big part in it, Mac. We've got 180 members of our local action group. We've been dealing with Squadron for 4 years, and there was just a lot of people impacted, you know, a lot of small farms, a lot of lifestyle blocks, you know, so close to Armidale.
0: Mm.
2: And I think just the community opposition, I think they said in their statement that they want to move on to other projects that are more advanced and have, you know, better community relations, you know. So I think that's played a big part in it, yeah.
0: I think there's a lot of opposition around the place, mostly in Queensland, New South Wales and Victoria, I think. Look, I don't know, but I just get lots of emails here and I can't do them all the time. And you know, one of the things I mentioned, I think, in the All Over News was somewhere in the – it was the Herries Range, I think, up in Toowoomba, and then there was another one for 180 wind farms somewhere else and solar farms. And I don't know, it's a great change for the people who have to – the people who have to live in those areas, for all of a sudden all this happens, and I can understand the concern. But anyway,
2: in the New England region, Mac, like there's, you know, like I think Dick Smith was on earlier, you know, like there's tens of thousands of acres of solar farms and, you know, 1,000 turbines or something ridiculous, you know, like it just doesn't fit up in the New England. It's just that a lot of lifestyle blocks are, essentially, it's just too many people, you know, and the government seems to be pushing on with it. They don't seem to be prepared to listen to people. They just want to build this, you know, 2 500 kV transmission lines from Armidale to Bayswater. And the projects just aren't here, and the opposition's just growing all the time. It's just getting worse and worse, you know. I just don't know why the government wants to push on.
0: Well, it's not for me to say, but we all have our own reasons for what's going on. But, Stuart, I suppose for the people of Booralong, how far is Booralong's an area, what, just outside Armidale, is it?
2: Yeah, it's only about 12-15 kilometres from Armidale, but all the way out to where the turbines were, there's little, you know, 50-100 acre lifestyle blocks.
0: Mm.
2: And that's why there's so many people impacted, you know, so just... It just didn't fit in this area, you know.
0: Well, nice to talk to you, Stuart. It's cool there this morning. Where are you this morning? You're in...
2: Yeah, I'm at Booralong, but probably more towards Gyre. But, yeah, it's a real ordinary day, actually. Windy and misty and cold.
0: Isn't that a great description of a day? That's harsh, real ordinary. I asked somebody what's like, oh, it's a soft morning here. That's because you're used to all the usual words that you get, you know, oh, it's hot, cold, you know, cold, what's freezing, but yeah, ordinary, yeah.
2: That's, I think, ordinary, yeah.
0: That says a lot, doesn't it? One word like that, it says a lot. You think, wow.
2: That's no, really... we're used to it up here at Gyre, though, mate. It gets pretty cold here.
0: So. Used to the ordinary? Yeah.
2: Yep.
0: Good on you, Stuart. Great to talk to you, mate.
2: Thanks, mate.
0: See ya. By 1300 700 222. As I said, Kate's been in the green room actually partaking. We've got sumptuous feasts here, which our managing director puts on for us here on Sunday mornings. And Kate, we couldn't get her out of there, but I just wanted Kate's from Albany and she's a crochet person and she's given us some little hearts and she bought in some lovely Anzac biscuits, but I haven't had a cup of tea yet. I'll have those with my cup of tea, Kate. Welcome again to the program. You were just saying about, you know, because you're crocheting and wool and stuff, that the Albany Mills, there's a museum there, the Albany Knitting Mills, were they called?
3: Was it Albany Woolen Mills, and
0: tell me the story about the Albany Woolen Mills.
3: Well, Albany Woolen Mills started in 1925, and recently we've had a wonderful exhibition in the town this year, in the bicentennial, put together by a girl called Sally Pell. And Sally's a crafter person, extraordinary businesswoman. Mm. And along with people like Malcolm Trail and the Albany community, they put together this amazing exhibition, which was run for a month or so. And we're looking at having a permanent exhibition space, which will be announced soon. But one of the interesting facts I learnt about it while I went was not only was it an iconic business that was one of the most significant industrial stories of Australia, that in 1975, it was 1970, it was really struggling. They used to make iconic blankets, apparel, military uniforms and employ locals. But 1970, it looked like having to close the doors, and Janet and Robert Holmes, the court, came to the fore and managed to talk the government into letting the loans that they owned go and focus on making carpets. So they saved the business and they ran it for 18 years.
0: And then it's gone.
3: And it had to close in 2002. It closed.
0: I wonder why, I suppose. They were making carpet.
3: They were making carpets for those last years. But thanks to people like Sally and the Albany community, the history has been saved. And, you know, those little offcuts of those blankets, when Sally put out a call, who's got an Albany woolen mill blanket? She was just inundated with people who got them for wedding presents and still had them in the original packets. And she's got about 200 plus.
0: Stuff you don't hang on the wall. Maybe they didn't want to use them all.
3: They used to make tartans for skirts and they had a pipe band. And it's an amazing story. They've got a Facebook page called Albany Woolen Mills and the exhibition's called Connecting Threads. It's just another interesting story from
0: Albany. I'll have to see it when I come over. Because Janet and Robert's son listen here every Sunday morning, young Simon.
3: Yes.
0: He'd be listening this morning. He's a great fan of the program.
3: Sally went up and interviewed Janet and she said she had a cup of tea with Janet. She's the most down-to-earth, lovely lady. Mm. And she ordered one of a woolen mill blanket duffel coat made and ordered 12 bags for all her grandchildren. So she's a great supporter of the woolen mill project.
0: All right. Well, lovely to talk to you and thanks for coming in. And, you can stop in the green room on the way out and just have another piece of watermelon or whatever. See you in Albany.
3: Thank you, Macca. All the best. Bye now.
0: Thank you very much. Bye.
4: 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You're Surfing Australia with Macca on Sunday morning.

Isn't that a good song? That's the Flaming Stars, Andy Travis. Andy, excuse me. Oh, yeah, it's Drew Campbell. I think it's Andrew, but yeah, Drew Campbell and the Flaming Stars. They were at our OB. You can give us a ring this morning, 1300 700 222. They were at our outside broadcast when we first started the G'day Tour. 2010, 11, something like that. It was. We were at the Gold Coast. And the Flaming Stars were up there because it was, I think it was around June or July, and the Winter Sun, as it was called then, I think, the Winter Sun Festival, now it's called Cooley Rocks, I think. They were up there for that. Remember that, Kel? And they came along and played some songs. And it was a lovely morning in a park. I'm not sure the park on the Gold Coast. But anyway, you can give us a ring, 1300 700 222, wherever you are. We have had some lovely calls this morning. Steve was in the Gulf of Papua. I'll have to have a look at that when I get my map. Ben was in Weeper. Steve was on a platform in the Gulf of Papua, but he's finishing up today. But he's worked all over the world. Ben was in Weeper. He's a fishing guide up there. And Steve, they're both talking about fish, and they get the local people. So they come and fish off the platform and get some interesting fish. It'd be a long way up to pull your fish, wouldn't it? 1300. From Blazade, Kevin Butler. Blazade urgently need volunteers for tree planting in Skipton. That's near Ballarat, where they grow the potatoes. The Ballarat project to replant 10,000 native trees that were destroyed in the January bushfires. Wow. Tree planting. That'd be great. You'd be planting little, you know, just little ones. You just make a little hole and... what else is on around Australia? Sheepvention, 2nd to the 3rd of August in Hamilton. The Mount Isa Rodeo, 7th to the 9th of August. The Winton Camel Race is on the 25th. The other camel races are on, I think, today, aren't they, Kel? Is it the Bulya Camel Races today? Bulya Camel Races today. Wouldn't it be nice to be in Bulya today? And speaking of Bulya, we've had these calls about Min Min Lights. Now, people are either believe them or they don't. It's a bit like the Green Flash. Remember we talked about the Green Flash, and the Green Flash appears, I think, at sunrise and sunset, and it's, you know, it's a momentary thing, and it's a green flash before the sun just disappears below the horizon or just arises. But I think the Min Min Lights, you know, it's about fog and, you know, yeah, cold and all that sort of stuff. And people have talked about the Min Min Lights, but I'm not sure, you know. I'm not sure, but if you think you've seen him, because it was Scotty who said this light followed him for 2 kilometres. He was in the car, and it wasn't a motorbike, and it wasn't a bright light,

0: the Sutherland. Who rang us a couple of about a month ago, Kelly? He was running in the Bayside one. He's probably running in the Sutherland to surf today. Is it a half marathon or a fun run or something like that? Probably a fun run. Yeah, I don't think it's half marathon. It's not for Sutherland to Cronulla. And when they get to Cronulla, they'll have a coffee. G'day, this is Macca. Hello.
1: Hello, Macca. It's Jen here.
0: Hi, Jen.
1: I'm reporting on the Sheep and Bull Show.
0: All right. Are you there?
1: I was there yesterday.
0: All right.
1: I'm actually in bed still waiting for it to warm up a little bit and I'll go back down there. But it was a very good day, actually. There was quite a few exhibits, lots of young families coming along, not more than I've seen last year. I haven't been for a couple of years.
0: Uh-huh. Go on.
1: And they had a lot more sort of exhibits on actual farm stuff, like people.
0: Yep.
1: Yeah.
0: So, Jen, you're a Bendigo local, are you?
1: Yeah, Bendigo local, yep. And there was, but the car park, and there's more cars there than there was last year. So there's a lot more people there.
0: Oh, that's good. That's good. I think, I love wool. It's a great fibre. And, they used to say we were on the sheep's back, but we do wool better than anyone in the world, I think. And it's just interesting to talk to Kate then about the woolen mills in Albany, and they used to make all sorts of lovely stuff.
1: But do you know what?
0: What?
1: I come from the Western District and grew up there, and I still have a blanket from the Warrnambool Woolen Mills. They have it on my bed right now. And I've had it, but it'll be probably 60 years old.
0: Yeah, I don't know. The bottom's fallen out of all that. Yeah. But gee, we do wool better than anyone in the world.
1: We do. Oh, and I watched the shearing yesterday, and some of those boys, and it's really good to see that the young boys are still coming through the shearing, because I grew up, my father was a shearer, and a lot of you young guys, 18, 20s, are coming through. And still want to have a go at it and good at it, really good at the skills. And the sheep you shear today, them corridor across ewes, they're huge, like horses to shear, and they manage them quite well.
0: Jen,
1: I was at a stall, and there's this really old guy, and I come across these V-neck jumpers in a bag, and I looked at them, and the label was Brendalla. I said, you still getting Brendalla jumpers? He says, yeah, I used to manufacture them, but I don't anymore. My son's taken over the label and they make them overseas. And I said, that you, if you had a Brendalla jumper when you were going to school, you're pretty special. Brendalla school jumpers. I couldn't believe it.
0: Oh, there you go. Jen, I would have loved to have been. I went there a couple of years ago and they did a little thing about some ladies from, I forget where they're from, but they did a little thing about one of the songs we'd done on the program about the big floods which were in Ningen, 1990,
1: oh,
0: I think,
1: yeah.
0: They did a big display. It was lovely. It's lovely when craft people get together and they're spinning and weaving, I suppose, all that sort of stuff.
1: Were doing that yesterday, yeah. The spinners and weavers, and I can't remember what else it was, they had the fashion parade on yesterday.
0: Oh, right. Amazing.
1: Yeah.
0: Fashions at the sheep and wool. Good on you, Jen. Thank you.
1: No worries. Catch you. Bye.
0: Bye. I love the way people ring and just give you some information about all sorts of things. G'day, this is Macca.
2: Ah, Macca, it's Rick Britton from Mayor Booyashire.
0: Oh, g'day, Rick. We've been taught. Well, we haven't been. Yeah, we have. People, but everyone's seeing the Min Min Lights, and you're the home of the Min Min Lights, aren't you?
2: Yeah. Well, that's what we hang our hat off of, yeah. Land of the Min Min Light.
0: Well, one lady said, I'm in, where was she? And she said, I saw them the other day and I think they're on holidays. The Min Min Lights have taken a holiday. So, Ricky, tell us the story about the Min Min Light.
2: Righto. Well, because of our vast open landscape, big treeless plains, I think that's a bit of a, like you said, it probably a reflection through headlights, but they do go on holiday because you hear of stories in WA and down in South Australia. So, yeah, but it's a phenomenal light that's been here it's been seen since the drover's days. And while ever it's a mystery, we got a story to sell.
0: While ever it's a mystery. Well, I think it's a geophysical phenomenon, really, don't you? It's about the fog and the light and the cold and the light and the cold and, all that sort of stuff.
2: Yeah, particularly out here in the Channel Country, like you go from

0: a ridge where the heat, where there's more, and then you get down into the Channel Country where it's cool and all those different atmospheres. And I think it just gets the light, gets caught up in that, and that's where the reflection come back from the car lights.
1: Rick, tell me, are you going to the Mount Isa Rodeo? Do you go to that?
0: Oh, I have been, but we got the bigger, the Booyah, the Melbourne Cup of Camel Racing in Booyah this weekend, and I just thought I'd let everyone know we've had a massive crowd.
1: Really? And yeah, is that on today or has it been on?
0: Yesterday, and the cup's held today, but up to 3,000 to 4,000 people have come into Booyah itself.
1: Tim, who's a bit of a punter here in our studio, he wants to know who's the favourite.
0: Who's the favourite?
1: Yeah.
0: Well, I think there's Reggie, and there's a new one coming on, and I can't get the name at the moment, sorry.
1: Again, you're just keeping a secret, just like just like Jimmy and Kilmore. He wouldn't divulge the secret. So how many's in the camel race? I saw them once at Bankstown. They had the camel races there, but... yeah, how many's in the camel race, do you reckon?
0: Mate, they have heats here, and there's been between 6 and 8 camels per heat, and then the winners of that heat then go into the cup, and they have a 400-metre dash, and then they have the 1,000-metre cup.
1: Oh, right. It's a bit like the Inter-Dominion, which was on last night, but that was 2680 Ks, but metres. But yeah, so you've got a big crowd there in Booyah, mate.
0: Oh, mate, there's over 4,000 people have turned up into Booyah, and with the beginning of the year, we thought it might have been a bit doughy. Well, you need to put it on your bucket list like the rest of Australians.
1: Yeah, I'd love to be there, actually. I'd love to be there. I love Lee's favourite animal is the camel, even though it's an introduced species. They're really Australian now, aren't they, because they're everywhere, but they're a bit of a nuisance out in the middle of nowhere.
0: Yeah, but it's great, like, and people, and we've got a Canadian film crew here, and they were saying, well, you know, where's the history of the camel? Well, the camel of Australia was actually, it was the cargo carrier to bring all the produce onto the inland of Australia and then take what we produced back out.
1: There's a great story, the Afghans in Australia in the early, that was a great story. But I think the first camels were brought out by, Goldsborough Morts, one of those Scottish blokes brought them out. But the Afghan traders, a wonderful story across Australia, supplying all the outback everywhere, all sorts of stuff, you know, food and clothing and materials and all sorts of stuff. It's a wonderful story.
0: And taking what we produced, the wool, back out in those days before Inland Rail come. So, yeah, no, they've got a great history and connection with Booyah. And Australian camels are one of the purest camels that are around now, where the others that they use overseas for racing, they've sort of been inbred, but Australia's got one of the purest breeds of
1: camels.
0: Yes,
1: exactly. Do we still export them? There was a time we were sending them over to the Middle East, weren't we?
0: Well, there is, but I'm not sure of the volume of it, but it should be something that should be taken up to a lot more extent.
1: Yeah, because there'd be, time was there when there were hundreds of thousands of camels out there. There probably still are, and donkeys and horses and goats. Goats are just multiplying by. But apart from that, well, everybody should be happy in Booyah, Rick, if there's a big crowd there, and it's nice when people get together. I bet they're all having a nice time. We should be doing their program there in Booyah.
0: It is. It's a bloody great atmosphere. We're out there all day yesterday and just interacting with all the people. And, you know, they're just a fun-loving group, and it's a credit to all that turned up, a credit to the small committee that puts it all together. And you always ask, and I can give you a weather report if you like, what the weather's like.
1: Yeah, give us a weather report, Ricky.
0: Okay, the simple way is if you're a Queensland, you think there's an ice age, and if you're Victorian, we think we're in a heat wave.
1: Rick, I'll bump you sometime. Nice to talk to you.
0: Right, mate, you have a great day.
1: See you, mate.
0: Yeah, bye.
1: Would you you'd like to be at the camel races, wouldn't you? And all those people there, wouldn't it be nice? What was I going to tell you? It doesn't matter. G'day, this is Macca.
2: Hi, Macca. It's Logan Swan from Corowa.
1: Hi, Logan. What's happening?
2: We're down here at the river, crayfishing.
1: The river at the Murray River?
2: Yeah, yep.
1: Yeah?
2: That's the one. Just before it gets into my whaler.
1: Mulwala, yep.
2: Yep. So we're down here cray fishing for the weekend, and we caught a couple of big ones and some keepers and, yeah.
1: Some keepers and some let-goers. Is that what you're saying?
2: That's right.
1: So where are you from, Logan?
2: Albury, New South Wales.
1: All right. So, and you've just taken it with a couple of mates, are you?
2: Yeah, yep. There's about 20 of us.
1: 20?
2: Yeah. We're all down here on the river.
1: Oh, well, is that, and how do you catch your crayfish? Tell us, what do you do?
2: In the hoop nets. We got a bit of liver from the butchers and put it in hoop nets and then drop them out in the water with floats on top of them with your name and address and that on them. And then every hour or so, you go around and pick them up.
1: And how long have you been, you've just been there this weekend?
2: Yeah, yep, that's right.
1: So, and then you sit around and barbecue them, or what do you do?
2: Yeah, you put them in a boiler, in like a big pot with boiling water, and when you see the crays go red and their tails split, you know they're cooked.
1: How's the Murray looking, Logan?
2: Very good. Down towards Albury, it's quite low and it's not looking too good, but up near Mulwala, it's looking pretty good. The water's a bit dirty, but it's looking good.
1: All right, well, that's a good report. All right, well, good luck. And what do you do for a living, Logan?
2: I work for Albury City Council as a concreter.
1: All right, I came, I saw, I concreted. That was the old, yeah. Logan, you're busy too, concreting?
2: Yes, all the time.
1: Yeah, I suppose. A lot of building going on in Albury?
2: That's right. Yeah. Plenty.
1: All right, well, nice to talk to you, Logan.
2: Thank you.
1: And your 20 mates?
2: Yeah.
1: What did you do on Saturday night?
2: Oh, we had a couple of beers and that.
1: Yeah, as you do.
2: Yeah, sit around the
1: fire. All right, mate. Nice to talk to you.
2: Thank you.
1: Bye. We had a lot of calls for this song. It's our recently departed friend, Andra. It's called No One Like You. We so miss her.
3: I like your eyes. I like your nose.

0: this morning. Little table of kids who went off to see the Iliad. No, the Odyssey. Sorry. See, I didn't even know the Odyssey had been made into a film, but there you go. I'd like to thank Antonia Gauci. She's in training here this morning, because this is the best place to be trained. Timmy Traeger is the wise hand here. And Lee Kelly, a wonderful producer. And I'd like to thank you. I hope you've enjoyed the program. More fun facts. You can send us fun facts. 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You know, ants never sleep. I mean, you didn't know that. Or Australia's shortest Prime Minister was 5'6". You didn't know that, did you? No, I didn't know that either. But we're better informed for those lovely fun facts. 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
3: Good morning to you. On your local Sunday program today, after the news, we are talking about Tasmanian carnivorous plants. Have you ever come across one? We're going to explore that fascinating world of insect-eating plants in this state, learning about the ones that move and the rare sightings of the plants with ecologist Mark Wopstra. You can get your questions in 0438 922 936. Use that to send pictures as well, or call up 1300 222 936 with your questions. I'll chat with you after the news. 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
7: ABC News with Michael Delafontana. One Nation leader Pauline Hanson has given a speech to a mostly empty room as she wrapped up her controversial visit to the UK. Here's Europe correspondent Elias Kluwer reporting from the CPAC conference in London.
8: Pauline Hanson's final official engagement in the UK was a speech at the Conservative Political Action Conference in London. Although the Australian senator was warmly received, the room was only about a quarter full, with about 120 people in attendance. Senator Hanson used the speech to blast Australia's immigration policies and net zero target. But after the conference, one of the senator's senior staffers told the ABC she would not be taking questions about her speech or her recent podcast with controversial right-wing anti-Islam campaigner Tommy Robinson. And Ms. Hanson appeared to leave the conference through a back exit. Elias Kluwer, ABC News, London.
7: Meanwhile, Liberal Senator Andrew Bragg has labelled Pauline Hanson's attack on transgender people as insane. Speaking at a Conservative conference in the UK, Pauline Hanson said Australian authorities were stupid for giving rights to trans people and that Australia was doing psychological harm to young people. Senator Bragg says where there are issues, they should be addressed, but it's incumbent on politicians to make life easier for minority groups, not harder.
9: If you want to have a free and fair society, then you don't go out of your way to make life harder for people who are in a small minority. The idea that there's a spectre of transgender people taking over Australia, I just think is insane.
7: US Central Command says it's begun an eighth night of airstrikes against Iran to swiftly punish Tehran for the deaths of two American soldiers in Jordan. The BBC's Joe Inwood has more.
10: There were a number of strikes of missiles and drones fired into the country yesterday. The first reports we got were that they'd all been shot down, no reports of damage. But then a few hours ago, we got a message from US Central Command. They oversee US forces in the region, saying that two of their service members have been killed in an Iranian attack. One person was missing and that four others have been taken to hospital with injuries. So we know that certainly there has been at least one missile has struck a base. The US hasn't confirmed which base it was, but we have got claims unverified as yet from the Iranians that they struck an airbase near Al-Azraq.
7: Ukrainian drones have hit two massive warehouses belonging to Russia's largest online retailer, Wildberries. The strikes near Moscow and in the Tambov region were part of a wave of attacks across Russia that left at least 9 people dead and more than 80 wounded. The security guard at the warehouse complex